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0: 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That's the NFC side of things. 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

0: Are there too many graduations? Are you like Bubba? Do you think we just need the high school and the college graduation and leave behind the middle school, elementary school, pre-K, kindergarten? Do we need to leave behind all of those and just have the two? Or are you pro all those different graduations? 888-SAY-ESPN, 888-729-3776. Taking your calls. Let's go to Mick in Connecticut. Mick, you are on ESPN Radio alongside David Dennis Jr. I'm Gabe Neitzel.
1: How's it going? I have four kids. The two oldest are going through college now, so I've been through all of it. And honestly, I think it's just being, like, I think his name was Mark, was saying that grumpy adult thing about, oh, I don't want to do it. It's important to the kids. They need the milestones. Mm-hmm. You know, they're not getting paid to be there, and they're putting the effort in. I think, honestly, it's the same thing with, like, sports trophies for teams. My kids played soccer. They weren't winning championships and tournaments, but they played their ass off and worked harder than most people do. So they deserve a little something at the end. I think give it to them. Don't take it away from the kids. You never know how long your grandparents are around, any of those kinds of things. I don't see why we, you know, get on them about it.
2: So you're pro participation trophy too?
1: I am. Okay. If you watch, right. I take my kids to practice. I watch them work their butts off. You know, they work harder than most people, and they're not getting paid for it, and they're not, you know, I think that takes actually more effort than you think. So I say let them have it. The kids need support, encouragement. I think it's just us being grumpy as adults. Well, I don't want to take time off of work, whatever.
0: Appreciate the call, Mick. He's Bubba on your side, but are you pro-participation trophy along with Mick in Connecticut?
2: I actually, when I pay all that money for my kid to do this, give me a trophy too. Give me a medal too.
0: Give you a trophy.
2: Give us all something. I want the whole thing. But part of these things is that people brought up with the cap and gown is they charge so much for all this crap. Like I actually, if you're going to charge me extra for it, but if it's part of what I paid for, give the kid a trophy. Let me take some pictures and all those things.
0: 888-ESPN.
2: There's a lot of participation trophy talk on these airways.
3: Yeah, I mean, there are rumors about participation trophies being pretty valuable.
2: I have nothing to say there.
0: 888-ESPN. Let's go to John in California. John, you agree with Bubba?
4: Yes, full disclosure, I am a school district administrator, and I am 1,000% Team Bubba.
0: Wait, your school district, how are you? Should you be in charge of some of these things? Have you made the decisions? Yeah, have you gotten rid of all graduations?
4: The decision was made long before I got to the school district offices. Here's my crux of it: to graduate high school, there's criteria. You must pass a certain number of credits. Same with college. If there's a criteria, I would be for it. But to eighth grade promotion. Are we celebrating that you're now 3 years older than you were when we started and you can fail everything and whatever? That's where I have a problem. So if there was criteria where, you know, like Dennis said earlier, to celebrate accomplishments and what you've done, I agree with that. But if you don't pass your classes, you shouldn't be able to participate in the promotion. So there's a middle ground there that I would be comfortable with, but just everybody gets to participate because now you're 3 years older. Just I don't think you're preparing for what's coming in the future.
2: I actually don't think my son is getting a eighth grade. I don't think we've done eighth grade graduations here.
0: Okay.
2: I think if there's one of all of them that could go, it could probably be eighth grade.
0: See, and that's the only other one other than college and high school that I actually had. I didn't have the elementary school to middle school. I didn't have pre-K to K. I didn't have any of that as a kid, but we had an eighth grade graduation. But again, that was also the only time we left the building.
2: Well, Bubba didn't have any. That's why he wants to strip this from the children's joy also. It's a little bit, to be jealous of children is an alarming thing, but you know, whatever.
0: 888-SAY-ESPN. Bubba just had no response. I thought he might have a response. There was no response from our guy.
3: There's a lot of slander here that I don't care for.
2: Just say it. I'm just saying. You've offended America, so, you know.
0: Fred in Ohio. Fred, you're up next on ESPN Radio.
5: How are you going? The guy just stole my thunder. I am a retired teacher. And I went back as the dean of discipline at Cincinnati Public Schools. And I disagree with participation graduations just because you're in that particular grade level or age level, graduation should be taught to be part of what you have accomplished. You know, you have a criteria, you meet the criteria, now the family's happy that you did what you needed to do to graduate to the next level or to the next grade. Pre-K, those graduations are not for the four-year-old. The four-year-old could care less. That's for the parents, you know. And if parents need a graduation for taking their four-year-old to school every day and that's something special, that's just what you do. That's not special. That's just teaching that it's watering down a real graduation when you just graduate from anywhere, anytime.
2: Jeez, tough crowd.
0: The educators siding with Bubba.
2: I know.
0: Bubba, you feel a sense of pride that the educators are coming out on your side on this whole thing?
3: I mean, based on the calls, I would say 90% are on my side. So I feel like, man.
0: But you're also screening the calls.
2: Screening the calls, and also it has not been 90% at all. Maybe if you'd got a few more graduations, they'd have, you know, shown
3: a pretty high majority on my side here.
0: Team USA opened the World Cup with a dominant 4-1 victory over Paraguay on Friday night. Next up, matchup against Australia coming this Friday, 3 p.m. Eastern time in Seattle. 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Let's go out to one more. Shockingly, one more on the phone lines. 888-SAY-ESPN. Bill in Las Vegas, guess what? He agrees with Bubba.
3: Of course, why wouldn't he?
6: Hey, Bubba, I have been a teacher. I'm reacquiring my credentials because I want that to be my retirement job. So let's take it from 90% to 95% with me, because I'm clocking. I'm about 270 pounds of solid steel sex appeal, so I count for 5%. But just so you know, I'm also in the military, and I will tell you straight up, I would rather not have pressed my greens and stood in the Georgia August humidity to stand around and listen to a bunch of colonels and generals speak. Give me that day off and an extra day of leave so I could sit at the bar or go home or something like that and see my family after having done 13 solid weeks of crawling around in the mud. But to be honest, there is the first graduation any kid ever does is high school. Everything else is a promotion, especially that kindergarten. Let's put these kids in a cap and gown. Oh, my God, what a money grab. I saw eighth graders.
0: Bill, we're up against it. We appreciate it. But this is a big rally by Bubba. This is a big rally by Bubba. Got the educators and the military back on his side. Rich Eisen Show coming up next on ESPN Radio.
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24: Hi, hello, welcome in Cincy 360 on ESPN 1530. My name is Austin Elmore. Happy to be with you. Happy to announce that Load Management June is officially underway. The big fella out for the rest of the week. He is also out for all of next week. He is enjoying a well-deserved vacation, and we will talk to Tony later on towards the end of June as we start to flip the page towards training camp and Bengals training camp towards the end of July. Speaking of which, that's the next big thing on the Bengals calendar. Zach Taylor canceled mini camp today and tomorrow, and has given the Bengals the rest of the summer off. We'll talk extensively about that in hours number two and hours number three, because we've got Reds Day baseball today. Question for you, are the Reds back? Now, I'm just kidding. Yesterday I said I had buried them and I had kicked dirt on them and I said it's over. I don't believe in the Reds, blah, blah, blah, blah, blah. I said all of that right off of a 12-0 win over the New York Mets. And what do the Reds do? They go out there and win another game and do so in a relatively workmanlike fashion. A 3-run homer from Sal Stewart yesterday put the Reds up 3 in the first inning. That was followed up by a Spencer Steer solo shot to make it 4-0 Reds in the first. They ended up winning the game 5-3. Another good performance from Brady Singer. He had 5 innings of work, 3 hits, 1 run. It was earned. Excuse me, a little scratchy throat to start the show. 3 walks, 5 strikeouts for Brady Singer. His ERA now at 5.32 on the season. Another pretty good night from the Reds bullpen. Sam Maul came in. He pitched an inning, gave up 2 runs. He did strike out 2. Brock Burke pitched a scoreless inning. TJ Antone pitched a scoreless inning despite walking 2 batters. And don't look now, but Tony Santion looks a lot more like Tony Santion. And the Reds have won their first series since May 25th through the 27th against, you guessed it, the New York Mets. The Mets are now 32-41 on the season. The Reds 35-37 on the season. They remain at the bottom of the National League Central. But last night is important. You are supposed to, if you're one of those Reds fans that believes that the Reds can dig themselves out of this hole, you start looking for signs of, okay, how did they dig themselves out of it? The biggest is probably the bullpen, right? It's been the biggest issue over the last month and a half. It probably remains their biggest issue other than the Ellie De La Cruz injury. And looking at the way Tony Santion performed last night, he looked like an entirely different pitcher than what we've seen for the better part of the last month. Because I think we've all seen enough of Tony Santion over the years to know what he is, to know what he's supposed to be, to know what he can be. And that's what's made the last month so frustrating, because that guy hasn't looked anything like Tony Santion. Well, last night, the fastball was there. It had some life on it. It had some velocity on it. And the slider worked really well off of that fastball. And he was able to, other than giving up a bit of a cheap hit, he struck out 2 and locked down the save, his 4th save of the season. So the Reds will go for the sweep today over the Mets. First pitch 12:40 at Great American Ballpark. Speaking of which, Reds now over 500 at home. That was one of the things we talked about at the beginning of this year. Can the Reds have a home field advantage? Can they dominate inside their own ballpark? Now listen, they are a long ways away from being dominant inside the ballpark, but they are, if nothing else, over 500 at Great American Ballpark now at 19-18 on the season. They are 10 games back of the Milwaukee Brewers. Milwaukee and St. Louis, both at the top, have won 2 games in a row. Pittsburgh had a come-from-behind victory last night to get to 500 at 37-37. The Cubs have split their last 10 at 5-5. They lost last night 38-36. The Reds are 3 games back of the wild card. So again, if you're one of those people who believes, 513-749-1530. If you want to make your voice heard about why you believe in the Reds, I think last night is an example of the things you're looking for from this team. Not only is it Tony Santion performing well, but it's Sal Stewart heating up again. Stewart was the best hitter on this team for the first month of the season. We were talking about NL Rookie of the Year odds. I talked and joked about how I placed an NL MVP award. That's how good I placed a wager on that. That's how good Sal Stewart had been in that first month of the season. And as all rookies do, he cooled off and the league pitched him a little bit differently. And there was a learning curve for a young player who still has less than, 400 career at-bats in his life. But I'll tell you what, he's starting to look more like Sal Stewart. Had the big homer last night, has 7 RBI over his last 7 games, has struck out just 6 times in his last 26 at-bats. He's starting to look a little bit more comfortable. He's also walked 6 times over that stretch. Sal Stewart can be one of those guys who can keep you afloat while Ellie De La Cruz is out. By the way, we did find out that Ellie is going to go on a rehab assignment coming up this weekend down in AAA. We know that. I think Pierce Johnson is going to join him. So, if again, you're one of those people, you got to be able to beat teams like the New York Mets, and you would like to be able to beat the New York Mets and finish off the sweep today just to get some positive momentum going into the weekend. Now, the Reds have an off day tomorrow. They travel to New York to take on the Yankees this weekend. And the Yankees are still really, really good. They are currently 44-27, hold a 2.5 game lead over the Tampa Bay Rays. The Yankees have won 3 straight and 8 of their last 10. And oh, by the way, they've done pretty much all of that without Aaron Judge. So, if there is an advantage for the Reds, it is that they are going to New York to face the Yankees without Aaron Judge. I'm not saying that the Reds are going to go sweep the Yankees like they have a chance to sweep the Mets today. I'm not saying that the Reds are completely back, but if you're looking for signs of life, you at least saw some of it last night in Sal Stewart, and you saw some of it in Tony Santian. You also saw some of the reasons why this team is in the position that they are in right now. There was a base running blunder later on in the game. Eugenio Suarez followed up his big RBI night, 2 home run night, by going 0-for-4 with 4 strikeouts and wearing a golden sombrero. You saw Brady Singer once again not get past the 5th inning, and that pitch efficiency that Tony has talked a lot about over the last couple of weeks, you've seen that rear its ugly head again because guys are just working counts and fouling pitches off, and the Reds aren't doing a good enough job, starters specifically, of putting those guys away. But I'm never going to complain if the Reds win. They deserve credit for winning the game, and that's exactly what they did. So credit they shall receive are the Cincinnati Reds. Their first pitch at 12:40 today. We will be all Reds up until then. Do you believe? 513-749-1530. Tweet at me as well, at Audie Elmore, AUTYELMORE. Yesterday, elsewhere in the world of sports, it was a star-studded day in the FIFA World Cup. Kylian Mbappe scored twice for France as they took down Senegal 3-1. Meanwhile, Norway, led by Erling Haaland, I think I said his name right, Haaland had 2 goals in a 4-1 victory for Norway over Iraq. And then last night at Arrowhead Stadium in Kansas City, the greatest there is, the greatest there was, the greatest there ever will be, Lionel Messi, a hat trick in Kansas City over Algeria to lead the defending champion Argentinians to a 3-0 victory over Algeria. Another full slate of World Cup action today. Actually, one game technically already happened. It kicked off at midnight this morning. It was Austria beating Jordan 3-1. It is the first win in 36 years for Austria against Jordan. Cristiano Ronaldo takes the pitch today. He and Portugal take on Congo in Houston at 1 p.m. England makes their first appearance of the FIFA World Cup at 4 p.m. from Arlington, Texas against Croatia. It'll be Ghana and Panama getting after it in Toronto at 7 p.m. Uzbekistan takes on Colombia in Mexico City at 10 p.m. That is the latest when it comes to the FIFA World Cup. What else is going on today? Well, you know that yesterday we were supposed to hear from Joe Burrow. The Bengals quarterback was supposed to speak at 1 p.m., but he got an extra hour of throwing in after practice. And you're thinking, that's kind of weird. So they moved it back to today. And it was supposed to be at 11 o'clock this morning that Joe Burrow met with the media. So we're sitting around waiting at 11 o'clock, waiting and waiting and waiting and saying, okay, when are we going to get to hear from Joey B here? And then I get word that it's been pushed back. So Joe Burrow supposed to talk at 12:30 today. Now, I'm assuming the reason that Joe got the extra throws in yesterday and maybe the extra work, whatever that might be, in today is because of the news announced earlier today and when Zach Taylor was meeting with the media, and you'll hear from that a little bit later on as well, that Zach Taylor has canceled the rest of Bengals minicamp, meaning no practice today, no practice tomorrow. We will see the Bengals again in 40 or 45 days when they report for training camp at Paycor Stadium. I'm a little bit surprised by this. I'll explain why coming up later on in the show. At 1 o'clock, though, we're going to talk to our guy John Sheeran from A to Z Sports, see what he has to say about the Bengals. He's talked about the organizational restructuring and moving Katie and Elizabeth Blackburn up to vice president positions. I want to ask him about that. I also want to ask him about what he heard about the defense, about this mini camp being canceled, about the attendance and the drama. I have a lot of questions for John Sheeran, who we talk to every Thursday normally during the football season. We'll catch up with John at 1 o'clock today. I also want to ask him about Brendan Sorsby. I want to ask him about that, being a big Bearcat fan that John is. Then at 2 o'clock today, our guy, our golf correspondent, Drew Westerheide, who, by the way, is going to be hosting this show on Friday and Monday this week and next. Drew Westerheide, our golf correspondent, will get us all set for the U.S. Open happening this weekend at Shinnecock. We'll get the latest from Drew on that. Scottie Scheffler, of course, going for the career Grand Slam in one of the most historic courses in the United States. So that's what the show looks like today. We'll, of course, have your talkbacks. We'll check in with Mo Egger at 2:45 ahead of his show this afternoon as well. It is packed and stacked. It is a beautiful Wednesday before the storms are coming this evening. I'm a little bit nervous about, I don't know if you've seen this or not, but they're like predicting some horrible storms to race across the Midwest and clip a good chunk of Ohio, including us, including our neighbors to the north. And just kind of weird that they've just been like talking about this like this whole time and just like predicting the whole thing. So we'll see how it goes. Anyways, that's what's coming up on the show today. We'll take a break. We'll come back. Phone lines open 513-749-1530. You can also tweet at me at Audie Elmore. That is AUTYELMORE. This is Tony Pike, Cincy 360, Hour 1, brought to you by Skyline Chili, home of the Bengals, ESPN 1530.
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7: Senga fires, and Stewart launches high, deep, left field, and gone off the facade of the second deck. 3-0 Reds on a Sal Stewart bomb. 3 batters into the game.
8: Oh, boy.
7: So kind of like that.
8: Yeah, look for that bit.
7: That was a sinker that didn't get down over the heart of the plate, and Sal Stewart sent it to left.
24: Salutations. That's what Sal Stewart said to the New York Mets yesterday, blasting a 3-run first inning homer to put the Reds on top. They continue to be a pretty good team in the first inning. That was something that they did last year. It's something that they've done so far this year, where for the most part, they're a pretty good team in the first inning, and they deserve a lot of credit for that. They did it last night. They did it the night before. Hopefully, they do it again today as they go for the sweep over the New York Mets. Sal Stewart, obviously, with the big blast there, but it was also a big night for the Reds as a whole. It was a big night for Tony Santion, who locked down the save and looked a lot more like Tony Santion. Here's what the Reds reliever had to say to Jim Day following the win last night.
25: I felt awesome. Obviously, get the job done first and yeah, to have the crowd, all the noise behind me. Great, you know, fed off the adrenaline. It was good. It felt amazing.
26: Now, from my vantage point, it looked like your stuff was either as good as it's been in a while or maybe even the best this season. Your action on the fastball and the breaking ball, how would you rate it?
25: Definitely. I would say it's, first time in a while where both pitchers have been really good. And, you know, I've said it before, I've put a lot of work and I've been feeling a lot better about myself the last week or so. And, you know, I'm finally able to translate to the game and, you know, I feel really good about myself where I'm at. I feel like I'm back where I think I need to be as a pitcher and, you know, what everyone has expected out of me. I feel a lot better.
26: To get back to that point, it's a struggle. This is such a hard game. Were there some soul-searching moments for you, and how did you get back?
25: Just trusting myself. You know, I think the biggest thing for me is the belief that I have within myself and who I am and what I want to be, right? And just believing that and staying on that path, and a lot of help from the coaches, the staff, and especially those guys in that clubhouse, you know. Every single one, you know, had that belief in me, even through the thick stuff. And, you know, that means a lot. And then that makes it that much better, kind of working through it and figuring it out for the team.
24: Tony Santion, not a guy that we hear from very often. Not often the subject of the post-game interview with Jim Day. But when you pitch as good as he pitched last night and you do that after the struggles that he has had, he's an easy guy to root for. He's always been an easy guy to root for. And it was tough to watch him pitch, quite frankly, over the last couple of weeks. Nice to see him turn it around over his last couple of outings. Terry Francona, after the game, was asked about Santion, Singer, and more. Here's the Red skipper.
27: I thought he was really good. I mean, gave up the you know, the ball, that swinging bunt. But he's such a competitor, and he cares so much that he's figuring it out.
28: What'd you see from Singer tonight? He had 91 pitches. Was it?
27: I just thought, and you know what? He probably could have gone back out. I know he wanted to. I just thought he had to work so hard in a couple of those innings that I just thought, man, that we might have been just, that's good enough.
28: We asked you this during the game, but for this audience, that first inning, the setting the table for Sal there, obviously what you're looking for from this team.
27: Yeah, I mean, Dunner had a really good at-bat, really good. Bleday's always had good at-bats, and Sal got a pitch he can drive, and it was nice, and the tack-on run later was big, too.
9: Sal seems to be aware that this season's had, as a rookie, even has an ebb and flow. Like, he'll go hot for a while, get cold. He kind of doesn't seem to be too bothered by it overall. He obviously wants to win but and hit well, but he seems to roll
27: with it. I agree with you. I think he knows he's a good hitter. I mean, and I don't mean that like, you know, I just think he knows he's a good hitter. And you don't get hits every day. And that's part of what our message to him is from day one of spring training is we also know you're a good hitter. The days you don't hit, help us win. And he's taken to that. He's done a good job.
10: How big was it for Tony today? It seemed like he had both the fastball and the slider.
27: I thought he did too. I agree with you. He looked powerful today.
24: Reds manager Terry Francona after the Reds win last night. Tony Santion, Brady Singer, the big stars of the show. Switching gears, looking ahead to today's game. First pitch about 18 minutes from right now at Great American Ballpark between the Reds and the Mets. Cincinnati going for the sweep. It'll be Nick Lodolo taking the mound. Dolo has a 5.21 earned run average and 30 strikeouts so far this season. He's pitched pretty good against the Mets in the past. Nolan McClain, the at one point rookie sensation for the New York Mets, will take the mound. He has a 4.01 ERA, 88 strikeouts so far this season. McClain pitched against the Reds on May 25th. In that game, he went just 3 1/3 innings, gave up 7 earned runs, allowed 5 hits, walked 2, struck out 6, gave up 2 homers, had 2 hit batters, and a wild pitch. That was a rough outing for Nolan McClain. Hopefully the Reds can recreate such an outing later on today against him. Phone lines are open at 513-749-1530. Coming up, the Bengals quarterback Joe Burrow will speak to the media. That comes next. This is ESPN 1530.
23: This is an ESPN 1530 Covington Yard Savannah Banana Breakdown. Covington Yard, your first stop before the first pitch. 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
11: The rules for banana ball hitters are different than the rules for hitters in the baseball that you and I are used to. For starters, hitters aren't allowed to step out of the batter's box. Doing so earns an automatic strike. No bunting is allowed. If you try, you're tossed from the game. Hitters are allowed to steal first base at any point during their plate appearance. Oh, and walks are replaced by ball four sprints. On ball four, the hitter takes off to first base and can advance to as many bases as he or she wants while the catcher has to throw the ball to every position player before the batter can be tagged out, which means that, yes, a walk can effectively be turned into a home run.
23: Mo has more on ESPN 1530. 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
24: Welcome back. Beautiful day in Cincinnati, Ohio, the surrounding areas. Enjoy it now. Rain coming later tonight. Reds and Mets about to get underway at Great American Ballpark. So with that about to happen, we're going to switch gears. We're going to start talking some football for the next little bit as the Bengals have minicamp today. Well, everybody showed up to minicamp today, but they didn't really have practice. They're done with minicamp practice. Zach Taylor canned that for the offseason. Bengals will reconvene at the end of July for training camp. More on that coming up in just a little bit. Half an hour from right now, John Sheeran from A to Z Sports will join us to talk some Bengals. But happening right now, what we thought was going to happen yesterday is finally happening today. And it is Joe Burrow speaking to the media. Let's go down to Paycor Stadium and listen to the Bengals quarterback.
15: Let's try to get better, man. Let's try to get better. You know, nobody wants to get hurt in spring, so we're not doing a bunch of competitive reps. We're not, you know, we get 10 reps of 7-on-7 and then a bunch of individuals. So I'm just out there trying to get better.
17: Would you like to get maybe a little bit more? How would you like to balance that? Maybe
15: I always push for more, but now's certainly not the time for injuries, and if you do more competitive reps, that opens that up, so we'll get plenty of those in July, August, know, we need to get better other ways.
7: Joe, since we last talked to you, you've restructured your contract. Can you walk us through what that process was like and has built you out for that to be done?
15: Yeah, I think, it opened up some cap space, which is good for us. And, you know, I've been open about how I'm going to do whatever, you know, they need me to do to so that they can operate freely, and we'll continue doing that as needed.
17: Katie said that y'all had conversations kind of about how you felt about things. How maybe were those this year compared to maybe previous offseasons, those conversations with the front office about what you wanted to see?
15: Yeah, it's always open and honest. We got a great line of communication, and I think we're in a great spot. We fill just about every hole that we've had. Operationally, we're improving. We're bringing in the right kind of people. I think, for the most part, getting to know the rookies, they fit into our culture and what we're trying to do here. So, we had a great offseason.
8: How are you trying to get better?
15: Every way imaginable, mind, body, soul, just trying to improve myself and be there for my teammates and build team camaraderie. And obviously I'm going to improve my individual skills and strength and speed, but trying to build that culture and that vibe in the locker room that you need to win a championship is just as important.
8: Do you work more on focus as you get older? Like focus on what you need to worry about and what you don't need to worry about?
15: Yeah, I think it's it's a challenge sometimes because when you're younger, you're just trying to improve every area of your game.

0: to hang around and catch, but nobody's running routes after practice, mainly just spot catching. You know, guys will run a couple routes here and there that maybe the rep in practice wasn't exactly what we wanted against that look of the defense, and so we'll talk about it and then, you know, run one or two. But for the most part, that's for me, thinking about my motion, thinking about, you know, how I can improve throwing the football.
1: I think you've been doing that after every practice, at least that I've attended, and a lot of them have been deep balls. Are you, like, varying the arc and how you're throwing them? It seemed like you're experimenting a little bit.
0: Yeah, that's you know, warm-ups, after practice, that's what I'm doing. I'm experimenting with a lot of different...
2: So what do I love about watching these things on YouTube? Let's get back to Joe Burrow.
0: Seeing how it works, trial and error, that's the only way that you can get better. And so after practice, that's my time.
3: How's how you view team chemistry maybe changed or shifted as you went from last year to this year? Given going back to the earlier question, how do you feel like you view team chemistry now maybe differently than you did maybe before?
0: I just think early in my career, it was a lot easier. You know, we had a really young team. A lot of us had come in together and been through it together. Now we have so many varying ages on the team from guys that we're counting on. And we brought in some veterans, too. That certainly has made it easier. But, you know, building trust between a 21-year-old first-year player and a 31, 32-year-old 9-10-year vet, that's a difficult task, and job of the quarterback to try to bridge those gaps where you can, and that's something I've focused on. I think if you want to be a championship caliber team, then you have to build those relationships and build that trust, so you know, you can have hard conversations about things that are going on the field as well as off.
4: Sleeve on your leg, are you dealing with any injuries, and how do you feel right now as far as like physical health?
0: Yeah, I feel great. Obviously some days are better than others. You know, I've been through a lot, so some days are gonna be a little stiff and sore, so you try to find ways that make it feel better.
5: When you were younger, first couple of years in the league, how do you think that you earned that the trust that you were talking about? How do you think you earned that trust from the older guys around?
0: Just with my work and then eventually with my play, that's really how you do it. At the end of the day, you can do everything that you want off the field and impress, but if you don't do it on the field, that really doesn't matter. But now is the time to try to prove yourself through your hard work and your effort and your attention to detail in meetings. And so that's the process the young guys are going through right now. And then obviously the next step will be training camp. How do you translate what you're doing off the field on the field, and then obviously the guys that have earned the right to play on Sundays will do that, and then they'll have to prove themselves again.
6: How do you feel like the spring went for you and the offense on the field, and maybe anything that caught your eye?
0: Yeah, I thought it was great. You know, we have all the spots filled. Obviously, we have everybody, all the starters back, so that's a great feeling. We don't have any young guys, any new guys coming in that we really need to count on, and so the guys that are young that come in and produce and perform, that's just kind of icing on the cake for us at this point. You know, it'll certainly be hard for those guys to find a role this year considering how deep we are, but I'm excited to see who will and who will help us. I think there certainly are some guys that will be able to, you know, a couple receivers, a couple tight ends. And then, you know, we're deep at O-line this year, which is exciting. And all the guys are putting in a lot of work to try to improve. And then with the veteran players that we have coming back, they're doing a great job setting an example for the younger guys and trying to teach them how to be great. So I think the spring has gotten everybody better. And we need to continue that over the next month before we come back.
7: I'm just going back to the coach.
0: And Andre looks great this year. Andre looks unbelievable. He looks big, strong, fast. He made a couple really nice contested catches in the spring this year in our limited reps. That's a big area of emphasis for him, I know. So that was exciting to see. He's going to continue to improve there. But he looks just like he's playing with so much.

0: confidence in his role, confidence in the offense and his ability.
1: For you as a leader on this team, what did it mean and how important is it that the attendance you guys had throughout this spring with the voluntary workouts and the OTAs to have everyone in the building pretty much by the time OTAs got started and to get this thing rolling early with the goals that you have for the season?
0: Yeah, I just think, you know, it's important to show up in these moments. You know, there's a lot of improvement to be had from these reps that we're getting, and phase two and phase three specifically, you know, we're on the field getting better for, you know, an hour, hour and a half. Those are valuable reps. Reps that you're not going to get if you weren't here. So guys realize that, guys see that, and that's why everybody attends.
2: When you are going down that rabbit hole, Joe, you talked about earlier, how much of that is thinking about not taking as many hits and protecting your body?
0: You know, certainly pops in here and there, but that's not really my mindset currently. This time of year, that'll be, you know, playing the game, how to play the game, that kind of comes in training camp. It's hard to simulate that in your head this time of year, and there's no rush. You know, your clock is always a little different in June than it is in September.
3: When the pads come on, are there things you're looking forward to learning about the team, and maybe what are they?
0: Yeah, we'll see who's going to step up, and especially on defense, we'll see. Excited to see how that new look defensive line feels in the pocket. It's been fun to watch the communication of the defense in these walkthroughs that we've had. You know, who's going to be vocal? Who's going to step up into that leadership role? That's, you know, a lot of question marks, but we're going to set out to answer them.
4: This gap between minicamp and training camp, how do you approach the next 5 or so weeks?
0: Yeah, take a little break, and then, you know, once July hits, ramp it back up into the ramp up before training camp. You know, the next 2 weeks, still be working out, but certainly not anything crazy, and then ramp it up in July.
5: Joe, you guys had talked a lot about it. You were asked that, and you were like, it's go time. I remember you said, why dial it back now and take that time?
0: You live and you learn.
5: Joe, you guys have talked a lot about being more explosive this year and the trend in the NFL. So many of these explosive teams are majoring under center. Can a team be truly explosive in the current NFL and not major in under center? Or is that something you have to have as a major part of your game?
0: Well, I think, you know, if you're going to be a gun team, you're going to get certain defenses, and teams inherently are going to be more worried about the pass against us and try to take that away, because that's what we're great at, and teams know what we like to do and that we're really good at it. So, you know, trying to find ways to be explosive in the run game and then try to find some things off of that can get us a couple easy explosives. And, you know, we're committed to that. Our coaching staff has done a great job this offseason of, you know, putting a plan together to try to execute that. So I'm excited to see how it works out, but I'm always ready to drop back 65 times and make it work too.
5: but I mean, what is it about that? Obviously, it's your specialty, and you guys have Jamar and T, like, obviously. But, like, what is it about that why you guys feel like it's just always been where you guys have leaned to just doing that rather than sprinkling in more of the under center?
0: It's what's been effective. It's been, you know, we were heavy under center in 2020, 2021, and that worked out well for us. But then we were so explosive that we stopped getting the defenses that the under center runs and the under center play actions were built for. And then we weren't explosive in the run game when we faced those light box defenses. So, you know, then we transitioned to a gun team, and you know, our run game became our RPOs and our quick game, basically. And the run game was kind of icing on the cake because of that. And that was effective for a couple years. And then around 2024, you know, we got so good at just picking people apart underneath and marching the ball down the field that we started getting some more of the 2021 defenses. And So now we have to get back to making people pay for playing that way against us, and that'll in turn then create that cycle again where we're explosive and then teams play a certain kind of defense, and then we'll be better equipped this time to be explosive in the run game to try to take advantage of that.
5: Is it hard to look at trends around the league because you guys are so different than almost all teams? Like, to say, yeah, well, teams are doing it this way, but yeah, they don't have what we have. Does that make it hard to kind of pick from what other teams are having success
0: with? Well, it's certainly, you know, when you watch tape throughout the season, it's, yeah, defense played this team this way, but, you know, typically there's a trend of how teams play us compared to other teams. And, you know, always go into a game, I always take the film study that week with a grain of salt because, you know, we can get so many different things in so many different situations because of the guys that we have on the outside and how effective they are. You always have to be ready for certain things that teams have never shown before.
1: Do you get all the moves that y'all made this offseason, kind of how you kind of pushed a lot of gyms in that maybe normally y'all don't? Do you feel like if it's going to happen for you here, it's got to be this year, given kind of where the contracts are at and everything? Is it like this has to be the make or break?
0: This is a lot of urgency this year, certainly. You know, we have everything we need. We're deep at just about every single position on the team. You know, we've talked in the locker room this year about, you know, years past, you know, you wonder who's going to make the team. And it was top heavy. And you wonder about the bottom guys. And this year it's guys that were once that top level that were, you know, they're on the team for sure. Now there's a lot of competition at those spots on the, you know, 53, 54, 55 at the end of that list. So this is the first year that is really the case, in my opinion. And it's an exciting place to be when you have too many good players. So we're going to have to, now it's our job to try to find a way to make this a cohesive unit. And like I said before, build that trust and build those relationships so we can go out and execute.
1: So when you have that level of urgency, about that level of talent, what do you feel like you guys have to accomplish to make sure that you capitalize on both of those feelings?
0: We're going in expecting to win every game that we step foot on the field. There's certainly, obviously, you know, you want to win a Super Bowl, and that's certainly the plan. But you got to take it one day at a time, one week at a time, and, you know, I'm excited for the journey.
4: You say we've got everything we need. We've got everything we need. You talk about the things that are in place right now, the competition that exists. Is there any added level of pressure that comes with understanding what you have here?
0: I hope so. I think that's great. You know, put pressure on guys. I love it. I thrive in it. We'll find out who else does. I know that we have the kind of people that want to be in that spot. You know, I want everybody talking about the Bengals. I want everybody talking about what I'm saying in my press conferences. And is he, you know, you go back and watch what I said before 2019 season at LSU. You know, I feel very similarly about this team. You know, I'm so excited to get started and get moving. And I wish we would ramp this right into training camp so we can continue to improve. Because I feel like, you know, there's so much greatness that we're going to be able to achieve this year. I'm just excited to get going.
4: You said the way that you talked then is similar to the way that you talk now. Is the way that you felt then similar to the way that you feel now?
0: I certainly feel that way about this team. I think, you know, we have guys that have been there and done that, and also guys that have had a lot of individual success and not necessarily the team success that are looking for it. Guys like Dexter and guys like Jonathan, and, you know, bringing the guys like that in is so advantageous to a lot of different people. Young players trying to improve makes it easier for coaches. And we have so many guys with so much talent. You know, I'm just excited to put it all together.
6: Having that back to the culture thing, do you think you've become a little bit looser in the locker room, just maybe joking around a little bit, maybe showing your humor? Or do you think you've...
0: No, I think the opposite. I think this off-season, I've really focused on, you know, trying to bring urgency to the room and try to just get everybody to understand the level of urgency that we have this year, the level of play that is going to be required of every individual that steps foot on that field. So I've tried to communicate that. I've tried to be a little more vocal, maybe in a mean way. I think that's a little out of my comfort zone, but that's somewhere that I'm improving, and maybe it's good, maybe it's bad. I don't know. We'll find out. But
4: you said a mean way?
0: Yeah. But yeah, like I said, I'm just trying to bring urgency to every room that I step in, and try to foster an environment of improvement.
7: So you won at a high level, at every level of football you've ever played. High school, national championship at LSU. You know, the Bengals took to the Super Bowl, closed the deal, close. Is winning the Super Bowl all that you care about right now? I mean, is that the primary goal?
0: Yes.
7: And what's it going to take to get that done?
0: I know all the things that we've talked about, you know, fostering that relationship in the locker room, fostering trust between coaches and players, trying to bring urgency to every room that I step in, trying to improve myself and show everybody what it takes to improve and be great, you know, all these things.
1: How did you watch the competition?
6: Did you watch the Knicks in there?
0: I did.
6: You thinking about, did that make you think about the venture you guys are on?
0: Yeah, well, anytime you get a chance to watch somebody win a championship, that's an exciting thing. That's where we all want to be. That's what we all want to experience, and many of us have. And once you have, then you'll do anything to get back there.
1: The kind of competition that you were talking about a little bit earlier at the bottom of the roster with how good it is, how important are those guys, you know, 50, 51, 52, 53, to, you know, winning a championship and winning those games where you don't know how it might go down the stretch and something might pop up? How much of a key is that for you guys to have good guys all the way through 1 through 53?
0: That's so important. You know, you see every year, you know, there's a big play on special teams that sways the game a certain way. You know, you saw several games in the playoffs where, you know, somebody knocks the ball out on special teams, somebody muffs a punt on special teams. You know, you have to have guys that you can count on because they're going to be in those spots. If you have guys that can make plays in those spots, it's a game changer.
8: Bengals quarterback Joe Burrow meeting with the media today. More on Joe. He is still talking, still going, and still has a lot to say. Feel like to me, he's setting the tone right there for this team. We'll talk about this. We'll break it down with John Sheeran. We first have to take a break. This is ESPN 1530.
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8: Welcome back in ESPN 1530. I'm Austin Elmore. Joe Burrow set the tone in his press conference today. Talked about being a meaner leader. Talked about feeling about this Bengals team the same way he felt about the 2019 LSU championship game. Talked repeatedly about being the guy who brings urgency to the room. He said he wants pressure on guys. He thrives in the pressure, on the pressure. He wants people talking about his press conferences and how he reacts and doesn't react. He wants attention on the Bengals. Tony and I have discussed this over the last couple of weeks. I've said that. I've said Joe wants it. Joe looks for that pressure. That's the norm to him. And it felt like in that press conference today, and Joe has used his press conferences as a weapon in the past. In that press conference today, I'm not saying he's using it as a weapon, but he's using it as a tone being set. Minicamp is over. We've got 40 days until we start this thing coming up for training camp. We have everything we need. It's on us. It's on me. It's my term and my team to lead. Let's go. I loved that conversation with Joe Burrow. When we come back, John Sheeran will get his reaction from A to Z Sports about what the Bengals quarterbacks said and where we stand in the Bengals offseason as we now turn our focus to training camp. That's next. This is ESPN 1530.
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8: Hi, hello, welcome in. Tony Pike's Cincy 360, hour number two underway on a Wednesday. I am Austin Elmore. No Tony today, the big fella on vacation. We'll talk to him again in a few, a week, just over a week until we hear from Tony again. 2 weeks, actually, something. I don't know. I can't keep the day straight. I woke up today thinking today was Thursday, and it's Wednesday, if that goes to show where my mind is at. Anyways, let's talk, because, you know, typically on Thursdays in the football season, we talk to our guy, John Sheeran, and John joins us now from A to Z Sports. John, what have you been up to? How you doing? Happy off season.
31: Happy off season. I guess it's now officially the off season because the Bengals just let out school a little bit early. You know, they took their exams and they all got passing colors, and yeah, they get 6 weeks of summer now. But you know, we're still grinding away here.
8: Absolutely. And the quarterback gave us a lot to talk about, gave you a lot to write about as well. You just watched it. You just listened to Joe Burrow as well. Your big takeaway from the Bengals quarterback today was what?
31: So there's a lot of talk about his leadership and about any evolutions with that. And I think he continues to make sure that the expectations of this team are high and how that matches the urgency from, I guess, the entire organization as a whole. I mean, just him comparing, even in a similar sense, like the 2026 Bengals to the 2019 LSU team, yeah, and asking us to go back and, you know, watch what he said about that team leading up to that year. It's notable because this is his seventh year in the league and he's been to a Super Bowl. He came off that Super Bowl with high expectations, obviously entering 2022. And there's never really been any sort of comment like that. Obviously the 2019 LSU team, like they went undefeated. They're still revered to this day. Every great college football team is going to be compared to them going forward. So that is just a continuation of what he said off of last month when he said that he expects this team to win the Super Bowl based off of how the offseason went and just the state of the roster now. So I think it's him continuing to hammer home that the standard is high and that matches the urgency. And there's a lot of pressure on him and the team. And I imagine that's what he intends. And hopefully that, you know, nets to them getting to where they want to go.
8: I use that word pressure. Tony and I have talked a lot this offseason about pressure, because once you make all the moves and you fill all the holes, then it shifts on to the coach and the players to actually do the job. But Joe kind of said it today, like, I want the pressure. I want the eyes on us. I thrive on that. I think that's a good stance for the leader of the team to have, because I'm sure there are other players that feel the pressure as well. But if Joe thrives in it, if Joe welcomes it, then we can welcome it too.
31: 100%. And if there are those who are counted on and those high pressure moments who can't handle that, then those are going to be the guys that will limit how far the Bengals can go. I think everybody in and around the Bengals is confident that when the game is on the line, when the season's on the line, Burrow's going to play up to his standard and put the Bengals in position to either make the playoffs or win in the playoffs. But having the other 52 members of the team, or most of the other 52 members of the team, reach that standard, and obviously that goes to the coaches as well. Everyone just needs to be on the same page about how important this season is. They're not going to directly say that, you know, jobs are on the line. They're going to say that every single year because this is the NFL and it stands for not for long, right? But there's a clear sense in that building that this year matters so much to the future of the team, especially after three consecutive years of not making the playoffs. So I think just having that mindset now, and it should have honestly started, I'm sure it did start a lot earlier in the offseason, of just making sure that, hey, like the last handful of years have been unacceptable. And if raising the level of pressure in the building from the get-go is what's needed, then of course that's the way to go.
8: Yeah. And the other thing too is, like, I was a little bit surprised that the Bengals or Zach Taylor kind of let the guys go and finish off the mini camp because of that pressure, because of that expectation, because of the amount of turnover that is now on this roster. I thought, okay, you might as well use the extra 2 days. Let's make sure you hammer home the point. But instead, Zach says, we're done. No more practices. We'll see you guys next week or next month for training camp. What did you make of that decision by Zach Taylor today?
31: Yeah, I mean, I think it was Paul Dini Jr. who kind of asked Zach during his presser, you know, if that's a trend that's going to continue happening around the league. Obviously, like the Rams and the 49ers are doing the same thing, and no one's necessarily questioning, you know, the coaching ability and the management of both Sean McVay and Kyle Shanahan. So it does depend, I would imagine, from a team-to-team basis. But I think when you hear that, it is a indicator of how much work was put in to the offseason program. The fact that the Bengals had basically perfect attendance throughout, you know, OTAs, and obviously their 1 day or 1.5 days of minicamp, getting all that work done, making sure that everyone comes out healthy is obviously the most important thing. But I think compared to a lot of other teams who are starting fresh, you know, the Bengals have also pounded the table about how, you know, organizational and coaching continuity is going to benefit them this year. And it also should benefit them in the offseason program of working more efficiently and potentially less practices and minicamp sessions than other teams have to go through. So I do understand from the sense of having, you know, new veterans kind of enter the team and learning all the install and everything like that, there is some sort of acclimation period, but I think it speaks to them being ahead of the curve, maybe more than expected, but also just this team being back in full force, the new additions coming in and keeping ahead of pace. It just means that all their work was done in a pretty efficient way, and they don't have to risk any unnecessary injuries over the next couple of days.
8: Talking to John Sheeran from A to Z Sports, the Orange and Black Insider podcast as well. How important do you think it is, the perfect attendance and just no drama this entire offseason? Like, the biggest drama of the offseason was whether or not Joe Burrow's press conference was going to start on time yesterday. Like, that's how drama-free this entire thing has been. How important do you think that is, the perfect attendance and no distractions?
31: It's not a negative, and that's I think the most, that's all you can really say about it. The last couple of years, whether it's been players or coaches talking about it, because obviously you have to talk about it when it's just an elephant in the room, I do believe that the general sentiment is, you know, like, that is happening, but it doesn't affect my individual work as a player, my individual work as a coach, right? And at the end of the day, 98, 99% of the team is still there if there is some sort of contract situation going on in which a player is holding out. Obviously, it's a talking point for all of us, and then it's a talking point when we talk to the players, and then they have to comment on it. But I do think for the most part, it's not that huge of an issue in the locker room. But when everyone is there and there isn't any players, and especially like the players who go through this are obviously of high importance because they are the ones vying for the major contracts and everything like that. When everyone is just taking it as business as usual and everyone is practicing and staying locked in, everything like that, I mean, it can't be looked at as anything but a positive. I think, like, in terms of it being a negative, it's a little overblown when you're talking about what it is in the team, but it certainly doesn't hurt to have everyone just kind of all focused on the same page and not having any of these other, you know, extracurriculars that we've dealt with over the past handful of years.
8: Katie and Elizabeth Blackburn talked to some of the media yesterday, and in that conversation, they said that there's been a bit of an organizational restructuring to where Elizabeth and Caroline Blackburn are now vice presidents, basically promoted into that board of vice presidents for the organization. What did you make of that, and how can that be a good thing for the Bengals?
31: It can be a good thing for the Bengals. If you are a fan who, over the last however many 30 years or so, who have been wanting the team to switch ownerships and sell the team and everything like that, that was never really a possibility. Like, this is a family run organization and they treat it like a family business. So the only way that you can get any sort of organizational evolution and more progressive action and different ideas is just allowing other members of the family to have more influence and power within the organization. So when Elizabeth Blackburn was hired as director of strategy engagement towards the beginning of the decade, that's when you started to see a lot of just the organizational improvements of the team and them doing more both on and off the field. And I think it's also bled into how they, you know, construct the roster and you know, manage contracts in a certain way. So she's had some sort of an impact in that role. And now the fact that she's essentially at the same level of power as her dad, Troy Blackburn, who's also vice president, as well as, I believe, Mike's son, Paul. Mm-hmm. Obviously, Katie is still the executive VP. She's still the one who mainly runs things on a day-to-day basis. But the more power and influence that the likes of, obviously, Elizabeth and Caroline, her sister, get, I think that's when you see more and more, you know, new and forward-thinking ideas that can be integrated within the organization. Like, this team is not going to sell out to private equity. They're not going to sell out to some billionaire, industry tycoon or everything like that. So the only way that you're going to get any sort of change in evolution is when the next generation of the Blackburns start to get more involved and more power. And I think that's a good step in the first direction. That's a good first step in that direction with Elizabeth and Caroline getting their promotions.
8: Yeah, I said the same thing. Like, you know, one of the like big fears I think big organizations have is like becoming an echo chamber where everybody says the same thing and does the same stuff. And you just look down the street at the Cincinnati Reds. Like, they're the perfect example of what has become an echo chamber over the last 20 years. And I do give a lot of credit to Elizabeth for so many of the changes that we've seen. One of the changes, I'm just curious, I don't know that I've seen you talk about this, and if I have, I missed it, the Ring of Honor and how they're approaching the Ring of Honor. What do you think of the new changes and the forward or the future years of the Ring of Honor?
31: So their whole thing about them, you know, diminishing it down, not diminishing, but just like limiting it to just one inductee per year. I understand that. And it's also pretty standard when you see around the league for other Ring of Honors. Like, I know the Jets do one a year, I believe like last year, or like they had like Nick Mangold as like their lone inductee when he went in. So that is not groundbreaking by any means. It's not necessarily like a negative. It's pretty standard when you see Ring of Honors around the NFL. I think their issue is because they started so late in the team's history that you had this backlog of guys who have been retired for so long and are reaching obviously their 60s and 70s. And then Bob Trumpy passes away last year. And he is just like Ken Riley, who never even got to see himself be inducted into the Ring of Honor. It's a positive and a negative. So I don't blame the Bengals necessarily for doing what other teams have done, but they are in a special situation in which they have seven original nominees from the original 2021 ballot that have still yet to be in, which is why I think it's so important to get two of those seven inducted this year. And unfortunately for the likes of Geno Atkins and AJ Green, they have to wait a little bit longer, but that's okay, right? They're sure, obviously a lot younger and they have more time to, you know, witness that moment. But I just don't want to see any more Ken Riley's or Bob Trumpy's miss out on this opportunity. So prioritizing them is definitely important. Mm-hmm. And I think that's why there is that push of making sure that all of them get in. But at the same time, like, I understand them going to one. It's just like they just started too late. And I guess they can't just completely adapt and just put in an entire class. But it is what it is, you know?
8: Yeah, makes sense. And I know a lot of Bengals fans feel very similar to you in that situation. I know that you've been writing these player profiles as we count down the days to the season starting. And, you know, something like that, you can learn a lot, stuff that maybe you didn't necessarily understand. What have you learned in writing the player profiles for some of the maybe more obscure Bengals that we've seen added to the roster over the summer and the offseason?
31: Yeah, the Bengals right now have a lot of linebackers who have never really played any actual snaps on defense, which is not great considering the state of the position. But it is a deep group of guys who are pushing for special team spots, like Jack Dingle, obviously, the undrafted guy from UC. I just wrote One that's posted next week, Liam Anderson, who was a practice squad addition from the Indianapolis Colts last year. He's also, you know, someone who's vying for special teams. Landon Robinson, you know, trying to, you know, push either Chris Jenkins or McKinley Jackson off the team at defensive tackle. Yeah, like there's a lot of interesting names specifically from this undrafted free agency class, looking at, you know, what their contracts were as undrafted free agents. Christian Jones, who is a rookie from San Diego State, he had the largest signing bonus in Bengals history for an undrafted free agent. So being 6'9", 345 pounds, very much looks the part of what a Bengals offensive tackle looks like. So, you know, you factor into how that could, you know, factor into what the Bengals think about him entering his career and if they feel like he has a shot to make the team. But yeah, a lot of bottom of the roster guys, as you see every year, you know, with an undrafted free agency class. And I think there's a little bit more depth along the offensive line than people are maybe giving them credit for. Maybe the same could be said about cornerback as well. Sierra Wright is another interesting guy from Nebraska. Obviously, Zach Taylor loves his Cornhuskers and a lot of ball skills for him coming out of that program. So yeah, there's some interesting guys that I think that can make some noise in July, and we'll learn a lot more about them as the training camp gets closer.
8: Before I let you go, you mentioned Jack Dingle from Cincinnati. His teammate, Brendan Sorsby, going to be entering the supplemental draft. What do you make of the last month of the Brendan Sorsby situation as a Bearcat fan like yourself?
31: As a Bearcat fan, I don't really have a lot of comments about it. Like, Brendan Sorsby was a good quarterback for the Bearcats. He made them watchable for most of the last 2 years, even if his second half production didn't always meet up to the standard. It's crazy that he was a gambling addict for that long and just really put himself in a precarious situation.
8: Yeah.
31: But it honestly just confirmed what I already knew, and that the NCAA is just a useless joke, and they just have no power, and they need complete reform with how college athletics works. And yeah, it's like it feels like every time there's some sort of scandal in the NCAA, you think this is the, you know, the straw that breaks the camel's back that forces or necessitates change. And I'm still waiting on that to see if it happens. And now that he's going to the NFL with the supplemental draft, and Texas Tech got embarrassed and they don't have to get, you know, completely dominated and court by the Big 12, maybe we don't see that change. But I guess here's to hoping.
8: Yeah, here's to hoping indeed. It was, I think we should send Brendan some flowers, or maybe, I don't know, some sort of an edible arrangement because of all the segments he's given us over the last couple of weeks. So there's always something going on. Where can people follow, John, all your content and what you got working on as we lead up into training camp?
31: Yeah, we still have content to get through. And, you know, I know you're going to be starved for content throughout late June and early July as the Bengals ramp up to training camp, but we'll still be cranking it out at A to Z Sports Cincinnati on YouTube and anywhere you get your short form videos on TikTok, Instagram, Facebook, all that stuff. And obviously, adcsports.com/Cincinnati Bengals News for all your latest Bengals news and analysis.
8: John, thank you so much, man. Really appreciate it.
31: Thanks, Austin.
8: That is John Sheeran from A to Z Sports. I've said it many times. One of my favorite follows on Twitter at John_Sheeran, S-H-E-E-R-A-N. A lot of great stuff from John. All right, we'll take a break. We'll come back. Talkbacks are coming up. This is ESPN 1530.
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32: 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A one, a two, a three.

0: a bun and some Cracker Jacks. We hope those other two never come back, cause it's rude for Tony and Austin. Nothing comes close to this show. We got Hank, Ronnie, and all of the stars of the Talk Back Show. Reds win! Reds win!
1: Reds won last night. 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Hi, hello, welcome back in to Cincy 360 on ESPN 1530. Talkback's coming up in just a second. You have time right now to submit your talkback. 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We'll play it on the air here in just a second. Quick update from Great American Ballpark. In the top of the third inning, the Mets hold a 3-0 lead on the Reds. There are two outs and two runners on for Nick Lodolo, who has really run into a little bit of bad luck. Some nice hitting from the Mets in this inning. Lodolo has given up three innings. He has 60 pitches with two outs here in the third. The Reds down three runs. 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
2: Triple boogity.
1: Thank you, Jeff. Been a while since we've heard from him. But yeah, man, Messi was unbelievable last night. To think that, you know, I think some people thought when they won the World Cup last time around, that would be the end for Lionel Messi. Like, okay, he's done with international soccer and he's going to focus on the MLS and do all that sort of stuff. But he is not. He is back and he is on the world stage. Now, it's not the best opponent Messi has ever faced in his life, but for him to be as dominant as he was at that age last night, that was really, really cool.
4: Audi Elmore standing on business.
1: What do you know,
4: Kev? Am I ready to say the Red Legs are back up? Nope. Am I ready to drink the Kool-Aid? Heck no. Mm-hmm. Do I think I'll win today? I don't know. We know how they do on getaway games. The odds would say no, but maybe that'll change. I hope they can dig themselves out of the hole, but sadly, not every team coming up on the schedule is the New York Mets. I mean, I hope they do well. I really do. Don't get me wrong. But I'm also a realist. Hooday. Go Reds.
1: Thank you, Kevin. And your skepticism would be understood based off the way that the team is performing so far in this game today.
5: Greetings, Reds fans. This is Marcus from the Grove coming to you from Great American Ballpark.
1: Wow.
5: Where I'm watching the New York Mets take on your Cincinnati Reds. Get the brooms out, Austin. The wheels are turning. Go Reds.
1: He left that talk back 19 minutes before first pitch. I wonder how he's feeling at this very instant. Also, I'm so jealous because it is a picture-perfect day outside, and there's nothing I love more than day baseball. My dad is at the game today. A bunch of my uncles are at the game today. What a perfect day to be watching a ball game, even if the Reds get their face bashed in like they might get today. Man, what a day to be out there.
6: I mean, did y'all watch that Joe Burrow press conference? That man is all business, and he is not playing around, and I absolutely love it. I wish I could just go to sleep tonight and wake up and it be football season in the morning, because man, I just can't wait for this season to get started. They're on a mission. Let's go. Hootay.
1: I keep saying it, and I don't want to, like, beat the dead horse over and over again, but, like, Joe knows what he's doing in these press conferences, and for him to cite 2019 LSU, to openly talk about how he has changed himself as a leader to be more mean, who said, we've filled all the spots, now it's on us, urgency, citing other leaders, hanging out with guys like differently, like for him to kind of check all those boxes over the course of, like, knowing this is going to be the last thing we hear from him for the next 6 weeks, five, 6 weeks, like, that's not by accident. He's a very measured man. And so it was fun to hear that. And I'm with you. Like, I'm ready to go. Put the shoulder pads on, put the helmet on. Like, let's start hitting people and start getting ready for football season. This is the longest month of the year that we are about to experience after a press conference like that to get you a little bit juiced.
7: Hey, Austin. Hey, Tony. It's Jeff, broadcasting live from sunny,
1: there
7: hot
1: it is.
3: Vegas.
1: Yes.
3: Where it's going to be 110 degrees today. But I found the iHeartRadio app and I'm listening. So just wanted to shout out to you guys and definitely enjoying listening to you, even though I'm far away from home. You guys have a great week. Take care.
1: Thank you, Jeff. How do we sound as a morning show? I'm just kind of curious. You know, out there, it's obviously we're in the morning out in Vegas. Like, how do we sound as a morning show? Maybe we should move to the mornings. I don't know.
7: Sal Stewart hitting the homers, the Salinator,
1: yeah.
7: Paying the Salamone.
1: Come on.
7: Salvaging the series. Saluting the Salamander.
1: Yeah.
7: Salmonella.
1: Whoa,
7: future salacious celery.
1: Mm.
7: Salamalaka.
1: Okay.
7: Sal.
1: Yeah. Sal. Okay. I mean, I like to say salutations when he hits a homer.
8: Straight up.
1: Oh, sorry.
8: Nolan McLean for Matt McLean, straight up. Who says no?
1: I don't say no. I would make that trade. The Reds probably would because they think Matt McLean is the second coming of Davey Concepcion. By the way, happy birthday, Davey Concepcion.
9: Hey, Austin. I left a talk back the other day about MLB having a salary cap and a salary floor. Just curious why you're so against that. It will definitely allow us to re-sign people like Ellie De La Cruz at some point, bring some of these salaries down from that standpoint. And, I mean, it's just more competitive. That's the way the NFL and NBA are. I'm not sure why you're against it.
1: Yeah, so my big thing with that, I'm not against the salary floor. I do believe in a salary floor. I think there should be a salary floor. The difference between the NFL and the NBA when it comes to Major League Baseball is the difference in revenue sharing and like TV rights and all of that. There isn't something currently in place for all the revenue sharing in Major League Baseball. It's pretty much divvied up right now based off your regional sports networks, which is like, for example, why some of these regional sports networks have gone out of business and it's become in-house. So it kind of depends, like the Dodgers make a lot more money off their TV than the Reds do. And the Mets make a lot more money off their TV than the Guardians do, and so on and so forth. So because there's like unequal distribution to all the other teams, that's one of the problems, first and foremost. And if there was more of an equal distribution when you get all the TV all together so that everybody is under an equal playing field of the amount of money that's coming in off of something that benefits the entire league, I think that's one thing that needs to be done. Number two, there's no real reason, in my opinion, like the biggest issue is not that there's not a salary cap. The biggest issue is that there's no detriment to not trying to win if you're an owner. There are plenty of owners who have gone throughout baseball, and this is something that happens a little bit in the NBA as well, is like there are owners that just don't have any desire to win, and they don't have to win to make money. There's no punishment for not winning. Like, the big thing to me is less about the salary cap and more about owners and organizations who are trying and doing everything in their power to try to win and build a winning product. That to me is a bigger issue than the salary cap. I understand the argument for the cap, but I know the players are never, ever going to go for that. They've dug their heels in many times when it comes to this over the course of time and these labor negotiations with the owners. But to me, the biggest issue is owners not doing everything in their power to win. I'm open to the idea of a salary cap. I just don't know if that's going to fix it. The salary floor is the most important thing to me.
10: Austin, hey, dude. It's Krug. What's up, man, Krug? If Eric All stays healthy, I think we're going all the way. I've never felt so strongly in my life. Please let that knee stay healthy. It's going to be hard to do with high-impact plays that he makes and loves.
1: Yeah, I think the small sample size we've gotten of Eric Gall so far in his career gets you really excited about what he can be. Now, he's also had some devastating knee injuries that have just really put his career on pause, both in college and in the NFL. And you just never know what somebody is going to look like coming back from that. But the Bengals are excited about him. And I think Joe Burrow is excited about him. And I think that the organization feels like he can unlock a part of their offense that can generate explosives, maybe not in the typical way they generate explosives. And you heard that back and forth between Paul Daner Jr. and Joe Burrow earlier talking about that. I'm going to bring that back for tomorrow's show because I thought that was really good. And maybe get into some of that. But, yeah, I'm all for it. As many weapons as you can get.
9: Sorry, one last thing. They do need revenue sharing as well.
1: Yeah.
9: That's the only way the salary cap and salary floor will work.
1: Yeah, so that's where we're on the same page right there, like for sure. I think once you unlock that part of it where there's a revenue sharing,

0: got on base?
1: Good morning. Brian from LA. What's up, Audie?
0: What up, Brian?
1: No, I do not need you guys to move to a morning show. It's perfect at 9 o'clock here. Wake up, get to work, have my first cup of coffee, see a patient, and I get 3 hours of just nonstop Cincinnati action. Go Reds. Joe Burrow's business. He's in it. I need him to be as mean as possible with them boys into shape. Let's go.
0: All right, Brian. That would be difficult for you out there on the West Coast. They call it West Coast, Best Coast. Yeah. I love it, man. I mean, the evolution of a player as a leader, as a quarterback, as a person, what 3 years of losing and being maniacal and losing will do to someone is probably having an impact there as well. And Joe was asked about, you know, some of the stuff he learns as he gets older, and he talked about living and learning. And that happens with all people, you would hope, and some people don't always respond to that in the best way, but hopefully his evolution as a leader, and I think this team needed leadership last year, and he can maybe be a different voice and a voice that carries a lot of weight. It's always carried weight outside the locker room. It's always carried weight with the way that we respond to it, the way that we talk about it, but maybe Joe is starting to understand now the power of his weight inside the locker room. And at this point in his career, how he can change and make that better. All right, we'll take a break. We'll come back. Phone calls ahead, 513-749-1530. We'll update you on the Reds game. We'll get you the latest on the OAL injury report and so much more. This is the home of the Bengals, Cincinnati's ESPN 1530.
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9: Welcome back in, Cincy 360, ESPN 1530. I'm Austin Elmore. A lot of Bengals today. We're going to get into some golf in about 20 minutes. Drew Westerheide stops by, our golf correspondent. Gets us set for the U.S. Open coming up this weekend at Shinnecock, which is Taryn Bland's favorite golf course. Let's go to the phones. Phone lines are open, 513-749-1530. You can also tweet at me at Audie Elmore, AUTYELMORE. Let's go to our guy Mike in L.A. What's up, Mike?
10: Hey, thanks, Austin. Appreciate you. I got a question for you since I'm ignorant about soccer, although I'm trying to learn. Has Messi now surpassed Pele as the GOAT?
9: I think most people feel like, yes, Messi is the greatest ever. I think some people would say Pele is up there. But last night, Messi became the all-time leading goal scorer in the World Cup, which is pretty impressive. I think he's, you know, I pretty much won everything it's possible to win. So I think he's up there. It's a close conversation. I don't know. I'm not that in tune with the discourse to give you a hard answer, but I think most people I talk to say it's Messi.
10: Okay. All right. Thanks, Austin. The Reds, look, you know, I'm with you. Okay. I'm not going to drink the darn Kool-Aid. They're beating the fourth worst team in baseball right now. And there's a hair between them and the Rockies and a couple other ones to be the worst team in baseball. So you've got to beat this team, which is remarkable since they spent about as much money as the Dodgers did. You talk about there's a phrase for that, but they laid an egg, I guess, is one of the phrases you could use. But the Mets have really underachieved, haven't they? I mean, just unbelievable.
9: Yeah, I mean, it really is kind of hard to fathom, like, them spending as much money as they have spent and just failing at the level that they have failed. It's hard to imagine.
10: Yeah. So we think we got it bad. You can imagine how those Mets fans feel.
9: Mm-hmm.
10: My biggest worry about the Reds is still that 2-13 record in the division, Austin. That's just a killer. If in fact they would have a shot to be in the hunt at all. That's going to bite them because that's a big hole to come out of, right?
9: Yeah, it is, without a doubt. I mean, if you think of, like, their season as a whole up until this point, and you think of all the teams that are ahead of them, first and foremost, you start with the division. They're winless against the Cubs. They are 1-4 against the Cardinals. They're 1-5 against Pittsburgh. They haven't played Milwaukee yet. But that in and of itself, that's two wins in, like, 13 games or whatever it is, as you just said. And then they've already lost series to Arizona, to Atlanta. They lost a series to San Diego. They lost a series to Washington. Like, all the teams that are ahead of them, they've lost series to. Now, they've been pretty good in the American League, but that doesn't really matter all that much. Like, they're going to have to play really, really clean baseball, not only against their own division, but against the teams they'll be vying for wild card spots against. And I don't know if they have that in them.
10: I don't either. And then we got the Yankees coming up. Thank God it's at home. But that's a tough series.
9: That's not at home. That's in New York.
10: Oh, I'm sorry.
9: Yeah.
10: That's typical for me to screw up. But, but anyway, then we got 7 games coming up right after that, or in that mix there with the Brewers. So that could make or break the whole year with a bow on it.
9: Yeah, 7 games with the Brewers sandwiched with 3 with Pittsburgh. So 10 basically NL Central games in a row.
10: And Baltimore's at the tail end of this run, and they're not having a great year, but at home they're pretty good. They're 4 or 5 games over 500. So I'm with you, Austin. I just can't waste my breath. I'm just anxious for the Bengals, that's all.
9: Baltimore might be a cool place to be for the 4th of July, though. That's where the Reds have a night game 4th of July in Baltimore. Oh. That's kind of neat.
10: Oh, that would be neat, because you know they're going to tear it up, I would think.
9: Yeah.
10: The firework. Oh, no, because that's a historical area, big time.
9: Right.
10: That's a good point. I'm glad you said that, Austin. Thanks. Hey, appreciate you giving me some time, brother.
9: Yep, thanks, Mike. I appreciate it, yeah. I was trying to think about this the other day, and I know we're not supposed to be talking Reds, and I get it, and some of you have probably angrily come back over here, but they have a night game on the 4th of July. I can't remember the last time that happened. It's a Saturday night. America 250 against Baltimore at home. I was wrong. I thought it was in Baltimore. It's at home against the Baltimore Orioles. When's the last time the Reds had a night game on the 4th of July? I can't remember. Anyways, we'll give you an update on the Reds' injuries and what's going on at Great American Ballpark when we come back. This is Cincy 360 on ESPN 1530.
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9: 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We did get some injury updates prior to the game today. Let's start with everybody's favorite Red, Ke'Bryan Hayes. Hayes, of course, has a lumbar bulging disc in his back. The update today is that he is continuing to rehab in Goodyear, Arizona. He has started hitting, but is still working on improving his core stabilization to prevent continued back issues. Meanwhile, Elly De La Cruz ran the bases, took grounders, and batting practice on the 15th of June and the 16th yesterday. And he is scheduled to begin a rehab assignment on June 19th with AAA Louisville. They are at Gwinnett to take on the Stripers. So Elly will play in rehab games this weekend for AAA Louisville, as will right-hander Pierce Johnson. After he faced hitters in a simulated game on June 15th, he is scheduled to pitch in a rehab assignment on June 18th for AAA Louisville at Gwinnett. That is tomorrow. And Emilio Pagan, I mentioned yesterday, he had a bullpen session on the 16th. He will pitch in live BP at Yankee Stadium on Friday. And tomorrow, Hunter Green is scheduled to begin his rehab assignment with the Arizona Complex League. He will pitch 3 innings tomorrow against the Arizona Complex Cubs out there in Goodyear. So that is the latest from Hunter Green and the Reds. That is our OAL injury report. O'Connor, Achani, and Levy. 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Meanwhile, current update from Great American Ballpark. The Mets have added a run and lead the Reds 4-1 in the top of the fifth inning. There are two outs and two on for New York. They are continuing to hit Nick Lodolo up to 84 pitches with two outs in the fifth inning. Well, let's move on from baseball. Let's move on from football. Let's talk a little golf. The U.S. Open is happening this weekend at Taryn Bland's favorite golf course, Shinnecock. Let's talk to Drew Westerheide, the Cincy 360 golf correspondent, about that tournament. That's next. This is Tony Pike's Cincy 360 on the home of the Bengals, ESPN 1530.
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9: Hi, hello. Welcome in. Hour number three of Cincy 360 on ESPN 1530. My name's Austin Elmore. The big fella on vacation. He'll be out for a while. Looking forward to his return. He's got a much-deserved vacation on the books with him and the family. So it's me holding it down, and it's going to be some of this guy holding it down on Cincy 360 as well. Joining us today, ahead of round one of the U.S. Open at Shinnecock. It's another major tournament in golf, and there's nothing that Drew Westerheide loves more than professional golf, other than maybe the Dayton Flyers. Drew joins us now. Hi, Drew. How are you?
10: Hello, Austin. How are we doing today?
9: I'm wonderful. It's we've never talked like this before.
10: No.
9: Where we are 4 feet apart from one another inside the producer studio today. Number one, how are you?
10: I'm doing well. It's a beautiful day here in Cincinnati.
9: You've got your Titleist hat on.
10: I do.
9: Where does the U.S. Open rank for you among your favorite majors? Because it changes every year. It's mm-hmm. historically really difficult
10: yes.
9: on the golfers. Are you the type of person that roots for the course, or do you root for the golfers?
10: This week, I'm rooting for the course.
9: Okay.
10: Because Shinnecock Hills is going to provide a tremendous challenge for all the players this week, especially if it gets as windy as they're saying it could be. There are not a lot of trees out on Shinnecock Hills golf course. So
9: interesting.
10: Winds can gust really big. They're calling for gusts up to 30 miles an hour tomorrow. Oh. So it's going to be an interesting tournament. I fluctuate between the U.S. Open being second and third with the Open Championship, and a lot of it has to do with venue.
9: Okay.
10: A lot of it has to do with where they're playing and, you know, what the conditions are going to entail. This year I have it second.
9: Okay.
10: This is the tournament I've been looking forward to most behind the Masters. So,
9: and Masters is always number
10: Masters
9: one.
10: Is always number one. That okay. is probably my favorite sporting event of the year, bar none.
9: That's pretty much how I feel about it as well. And the U.S. Open, what I think is interesting is kind of what you mentioned, is like the course is the star of the U.S. Open
10: yes.
9: almost always. Start with this course. Why is this such a difficult golf course?
10: Well, it's lengthy. Like I said, there are not a lot of trees, and there's a lot of breeze and wind out there. And the course plays very, very fast and very, very firm. So there's some undulations on there, so they can put the pins in some really tough spots.
9: What does that mean? What's an undulation?
10: Undulation is like a hill. So okay. like if you go to just your average golf course, you know, greens aren't all flat.
9: Right.
10: There's little bumps and humps and hills and stuff, and there's a lot of that going on here. And when the USGA especially lets these greens get firm and fast, it's really, really hard to control your golf ball and put it in the right position. So the rough is obviously going to be very thick. It always mm-hmm. is for a United States Open, but these fairways are pretty large. So you can put the ball in the fairway, but that's not the challenge. The challenge is keeping your ball on the green and keeping it in a good position to where you can make par, because the cliche in the U.S. Open goes, there's no such thing as a bad par in the U.S. Open.
9: Okay, so when you think of that type of course and those types of, as you described it, undulations that are on the greens, is there a golfer in the field that is like, okay, this lines up nicely for him?
10: Well, the obvious answer is the guy who's the favorite, Scottie Scheffler. Mm-hmm. But a couple names off the beaten path. Tommy Fleetwood
9: okay.
10: played very well here when it was here in 2018. Famously,
9: he's having a really good season so far.
10: Yes, he's having a nice Tommy Fleetwood season. He famously shot 63 Ooh. On Sunday, which Ooh. was not a score that a lot of people thought was out there. Ended up losing by one to the eventual champion Brooks Koepka. So a lot of action on Fleetwood this week. I think Matt Fitzpatrick, who's been having a tremendous season, is another guy to monitor. And it'll be interesting to see how Rory McIlroy does here. He missed the cut last time. It was here in 2018. Now, that was in the middle of Rory's worst career major form. Mm-hmm. He had about a three-year stretch there where his major form was not good, and he was really trying to find himself. The Rory McIlroy today is a much, much different player than that one in 2018. So he's another good name to monitor. You know, we had the great story with Aaron Rye in the PGA Championship. Sure. JJ Spahn won last year at Oakmont, which was another good story. Mm-hmm. I think this one's going to be a thoroughbred. I think this year's winner is going to come from somebody in the top eight of the odd sheet.
9: Why do you feel that way?
10: I just think because of how difficult it is and how difficult it's going to be, I just don't think you're going to be able to fake it around here for 72 holes. And Aaron Rye didn't fake it around Aronimink, and JJ Spahn didn't fake it around Oakmont. But it's just the margins are going to be razor, razor thin, and I think you've got to be on every part of your game this week if you want a chance to win.
9: How would you describe Scottie Scheffler, who is the favorite, the world number one? How would you describe his form going into this tournament?
10: So it depends on how you want to evaluating him as the undisputed number one player in the world. You would think he would have more than one win this year, but he only has one win this year. Now, he hasn't finished worse than 24th. So, you know, it's kind of a catch 22. He hasn't won, but he's also played, or he's finished very well in tournaments, but he also hasn't really put 72 holes together. He's had one bad round that's held him back a lot. A lot of the times that was in the first round. So Scotty is going to be, it'll be interesting to see if he can finally put it all together on a course this difficult in where he's going for the first time in his career, the career Grand Slam. Because he won the Open Championship last year at the end of 2025. Obviously, he had already picked off the Masters and PGA. This is his first chance to complete the career Grand Slam at age 29.
9: Yeah,
10: where Rory, you know, ridiculous. The big story of Rory was how long it took him to finally finish that off. Scotty could do it in his fifth year being a pro, pretty much. So he's the number one storyline for me heading into this one. And he's playing well. It'll be interesting to see if he can pull it all together to win.
9: He's not an emotional guy. Like, you don't get much.
10: But he can be.
9: You don't always get much from Scotty. Maybe sometimes hard to read what he's thinking. Has he talked about this? Has he talked about the career Grand Slam, and does he feel that pressure?
10: I'm sure he does. I'm sure he feels that pressure. I don't think he would ever go out and say it outwardly that he does feel the pressure, but I definitely, you know, it's unavoidable. Rory talked about how it was just another thing for how many years, and then he finally won it and went, I've been dying to do this for however long. He did get into a little bit of a spat with his caddy, Ted Scott, at the Memorial. Bad wind read by Ted.
9: And there's a lot of wind up there at Shinnecock.
10: And there's going to be a lot
9: of
10: wind.
9: You just mentioned that.
10: So a storyline to monitor there.
9: All right.
10: He is very even keel at most times, but he can get a little fiery and hot under the collar.
9: We can't forget. I mean, Scotty Scheffler's a thug. He ran over that police officer in Louisville. You were there that day,
10: 66.
9: If I'm not mistaken.
10: I was.
9: You were there, so...
10: I was at the golf course.
9: That's one of those days, like one of the best days in internet history.
10: Correct.
9: I don't know how much you got to experience it being at the golf course, but that was truly one of the best days in the history.
10: I woke up in the morning and I saw we woke up early because we drove down on Friday and we weren't at the course for that one. We went to the Saturday round, but we went up to Louisville, or down to Louisville, I should say, on Friday. And I remember waking up and seeing Scottie Scheffler has been arrested. And I'm like, well, that's not real. And then I looked into it, and it was Jeff Darlington, reporter, on the grounds. I was like, wait a minute. And this was it was before it had become the firestorm it became once everybody woke up in the morning.
9: Right.
10: And then, lo and behold, he gets booked, processed, and goes out and shoots a 66.
9: So funny. It's like
10: one of the greatest sporting feats of all time.
9: Yeah, it really is. So let's go back to the field for this. I'm curious about a couple of other former U.S. Open champions, John Rahm and Bryson DeChambeau. Now, these guys, they've been on LIV, and LIV is obviously going through a bunch of different stuff right now. I guess a two-part question. Number one, what's the status of a lot of those LIV golfers and that whole thing? And number two, those two guys, John Rahm and Bryson DeChambeau, how do they set up for a tournament like this?
10: Well, John Rahm comes in good form. He played well at the PGA. He's third on the odd sheet at plus 1175. I feel much better about John Rahm's chances than Bryson. Bryson has dropped all the way down to 3,400.
9: Wow.
10: And one of the major storylines I had written down here is, can Bryson find major form? Two missed cuts in two majors this year. Hasn't played very well on LIV. Mm-hmm. He's been going through some equipment stuff. And obviously, this whole LIV thing, which is completely in limbo and completely in flux, is really, really starting to wear on these guys a little bit. And I think John Rahm and Tyrrell Hatton probably have the best chances of guys on LIV to play well this week. Cam Smith played pretty well at the PGA. I just think he's a little too erratic and a little too wayward to really compete at a championship like this. I don't feel great about Bryson. I'm buying on Rahm and Hatton. So that's where I stand with the LIV guys, and who knows if LIV ever plays another tournament again.
9: I was about to say, so are they just like...
10: They're in limbo.
9: They're just
10: I think they know as much as you and
9: out
10: I.
9: Out in the wind? Yeah.
10: I think they know about as much as you and I do. It is a fact that the Saudis are pulling their funding after this season. Mm-hmm. And a lot of their tournaments that they still have on the schedule, they are unsure if they're even going to get played.
9: Yeah.
10: So the path back to the PGA Tour is going to be an interesting one. Bryson has flirted with the idea of being purely a YouTube golfer and only playing in the majors.
9: What do you think about that?
10: I think it's dumb because I don't care what kind of breaking 50 video you want to make or what kind of YouTube
9: content.
10: If you're serious about winning major championships, you need to play in competitive golf tournaments.
9: Right.
10: To stay sharp.
9: And I don't know if you maybe should be 3D printing all your equipment.
10: That too. And maybe, maybe don't make your pitching wedge the same length as your four iron. That's another good start too. He's just
9: a complicated guy.
10: He is.
9: He can never sit still with himself.
10: Right. And the thing that drives me nuts about him is, golf has become very analytical in the last 5 years. Mm-hmm. A lot of people are just chasing distance. And Bryson was at the forefront of that revolution. He just lacks the creativity and the artistry that I think it takes to win tournaments like the Masters and like this one. Now, but the crazy part of it is he won at Pinehurst, which is arguably one of the biggest artistry golf courses in America. So I don't know. I don't love his form this year. I don't love his form going into this week. I'm selling on Bryson. But again, I am buying on Rahm. I think Rahm has a legitimate shot to win this tournament.
9: Do you think sentiment around Bryson is kind of coming back towards...
10: I do.
9: Yeah,
10: I do. Some stuff has gotten out about his meetings with LIV and how much leverage he seems to possess. We always talk about it. It's easy to be the happy-go-lucky guy when things are going good.
9: Mm-hmm.
10: It's when things are going bad and you start getting a little irritated can you be that same guy? And it feels like he's kind of reverted back to some of his old antics.
9: What about Brooks Koepka? What's his status?
10: So Brooks Koepka withdrew last week with a hand injury, but he was playing pretty well up in Canada. So another storyline I had, it's like you looked at my spreadsheet this morning, is Brooks healthy with a withdrawal last week with a hand injury? He comes in at 3,600, obviously won here in 2018 at with a one over par winning score, to give you an idea of just how difficult
9: this course
10: could be. He says he said he did it precautionary to withdraw, even though he was playing well up in Canada. He withdrew because he didn't want to take any chances and missed this week. So I was really, really buying Brooks. I talked about this in the PGA preview with you and Tony, how I was looking at him for this week, and I've kind of been scared off of him a little bit because of the injury, but it would not surprise me if he steps up and plays well and finishes well this week, because on golf courses like this and tournaments like this is when I think Brooks really, really shines.
9: Mm-hmm.
10: When it's really hard, you just got to hit the center of the green, and you got to two-putt, and you got to make pars, and that's when Brooks can really, really separate himself from a field.
9: Talking to Drew Westerheide, the Cincy 360 golf correspondent, expert, reporter, and coming up later this week, the host
10: this
9: show on Friday. More on that in just a moment. You said you think it's going to be a thoroughbred that wins this tournament this weekend. That being said, is there a dark horse? Is there somebody that you think could maybe, pierce through that line of thoroughbreds and beat them at Shinnecock?
10: So I'm going to go with a former U.S. Open champion. Now, he has not been in very good form since he won his U.S. Open. I'm going to go with Wyndham Clark at plus 4,600. He's been playing very, very well in the last month. Played well at Memorial, which typically is a pretty good U.S. Open primer. Has been in really good form. He's at 4,600. I like a long shot ticket on him to win. And our guy, your guy especially, Chris Goddard, once more. I like Goddard up to top 10 this week. Okay. Plus 355.
9: Okay.
10: I just think he's got the makeup in the game for a major player. And as far as the thoroughbreds go, Xander Schauffele is probably considered in that group. Mm-hmm. He is fifth on the odd sheet at plus 1,900. His U.S. Open record is pretty darn good. He's got a lot of top tens. I think this could be a week where he kind of inserts himself and maybe puts himself into the mix to win a U.S. Open. But if you're looking for a long shot to maybe throw a sprinkle on Wyndham Clark and my guy Jordan Spieth at 8,200.
9: Spieth with 8,200 for Jordan Spieth. Dear God, that poor guy. I like Jordan Spieth.
10: It's a good thing he picked off the U.S. Open in 2015 because this tournament is not built for
9: him. Is he the Cleveland Browns of golfers right now?
10: No, I think he's had too much success.
9: Okay, all right.
10: I think he's had too much.
9: He did win the Masters.
10: Being a Cowboys fan, he's kind of the Dallas Cowboys.
9: Oh, good point.
10: He won a ton of titles in his early part of his
9: long
10: career.
9: Long time ago.
10: Still relevant. People love him.
9: That's actually a great point. Yeah, that's a great comparison.
10: So I would say Jordan Spieth is the Dallas Cowboys of golfers.
9: Okay.
10: I'll have to think about on who the Cleveland Browns, probably Ricky Fowler.
9: You know, I made a comment about Ricky Fowler a couple weeks ago about how I couldn't remember the last time he shot an under par round. And thankfully, one of our listeners called me out. It's like, dude, he's actually had a pretty good year so far. And I was like, oh, good for Ricky Fowler. That's like one of the most likable guys. He just doesn't win.
10: He just doesn't win. Ricky Fowler might be the Cleveland Browns of golf.
9: Speaking of Cleveland Browns, and while you're here, Brendan Sorsby is entering the supplemental draft. The Browns don't have any quarterbacks. Well, actually, they have like 1,000 quarterbacks, but
10: none of them are good.
9: If you have 1,000, you probably don't have one.
10: Correct.
9: Where do you stand on the Browns potentially going after Brendan Sorsby?
10: I'm out.
9: No, not interested.
10: Nope.
9: Okay.
10: I'm good.
9: Is that because he's a gambling addict or because he's not a good quarterback?
10: That's the second part of it. And the third part of it is I don't see the point in giving up a 27 draft pick in what's apparently going to be a loaded draft class.
9: Agreed.
10: To acquire him. So
9: agreed.
10: I'm out.
9: But that doesn't it feel like an Andrew Berry move though? Like there's some sort of calculation he makes.
10: It does. Todd Monken was asked about this, and
9: he's the only NFL coach that has gone on record about Brendan Sorsby.
10: Yeah, and this was a couple weeks ago. He was, we're going to wait for more information, but as of right now, I'm good. For lack of, paraphrasing Todd Monken
9: What a quarterback room that would be. Okay, any other best bets, anything from your sheet that you didn't get to ahead of the U.S. Open coming up this weekend?
10: One thing I do want to talk about, there's 20 amateurs in the field this year. Mm-hmm. And obviously, this is the Open, U.S. Open. Anybody can go out and qualify.
9: Sure.
10: So there's 20 amateurs in the field this week. This crop of amateurs could represent the future of golf.
9: Mm.
10: Jackson Koivun from Auburn is one of the best college golfers of his generation, is in the field this week. This is his last tournament as an amateur. He turns pro after this week. I like Jackson Koivun to top 40, plus 122.
9: Ooh.
10: I'm taking Scotty to win, but I'm also going to throw some on Xander Schauffele to win at plus 1,900. And here we go. We've discussed how hard this tournament is going to be. Winning score last time was plus one. Winning score to be less than two under, plus 110.
9: Ooh.
10: I'll take it.
9: Okay.
10: I'll take it. I think somebody goes out and gets it this year. Not saying there's going to be a lot of guys under par, but I think the winning score will be three under or better.
9: Okay. Three under or better for the winner, who you believe will be Scottie Scheffler.
10: I do.
9: At the U.S. Open at Shinnecock. What does he do after that? If he wins the career Grand Slam.
10: Might walk away.
9: Just be done with it?
10: He might just walk away.
9: I'm good.
10: No, I think Scottie, I think what makes him so unique is that when he wins, he famously discussed this before the Open Championship last year about how little he gets to enjoy his victories, and then it's just back to work on to the next.
9: Mm-hmm.
10: And I kind of just feel like he could rip off, if he wins this one, the pressure's really off of him now. He's got all four. That would give him, I believe, five major championships. So it would, I think he just moves on and moves ahead. As far as weather goes this week, Chance of storms tomorrow, which could kind of make the first round a little interesting. Lows in the mid-60s all week, highs in the mid-70s, so it's not going to be too hot.
9: Yeah.
10: Like wind anywhere from 8 to 22 miles per hour tomorrow, 8 to 16 on Friday, 7 to 18 on Saturday, 8 to 16 on Sunday. But again, gusts could be up to 30 to 32 miles per hour at times, so that is going to be a factor. And how far is the USGA going to take this? Like, how much do you want to punch these guys in the mouth? Because these guys can get a little hot under the collar and complainy. I'd use a word that begins with a B if we weren't on live radio.
9: Poo-pooing.
10: But poo-pooing, yes. And how far are they going to take this? Are they going to go, oh, well, you know, this is the U.S. Open. This is the toughest test to go off. Deal with it. Go out. Put the ball in the hole. I hope they do that. I hope it's hard, because the harder it is, that probably means Scotty's going to win.
9: Where do you like stand on the side? You said earlier you kind of root for the course, but there are some people that don't like to see the professionals look like us and people that like to see them post as low scores as possible. Do you have an opinion on that, or are you just like?
10: So I obviously like watching the players have to earn their score.
9: Mm-hmm.
10: You know, you watch the PGA Tour every week, and these guys are so good, and they tear up a lot of these courses, and there just isn't a lot of defense put up for them. This is a course that's built to defend against these players. Now, do I want it to be outrageously unfair? Like, I think good shots should be rewarded.
9: Sure.
10: And I think bad ones should be, you know, should cost you.
9: Penalized, yeah.
10: But I think the problem that Aronimek kind of ran into is that there wasn't much separation between a great shot and a okay shot in the PGA. And that's what led to the very, very bunched leaderboard. And that's why a lot of, like, golf, you know, a lot of the casual fans were like, this is awesome. But a lot of the really, really like nerdy golf people were kind of like, it wasn't really that great of a setup. I think this week is going to be set up very, very well. I think there's going to be separation. I think good shots will get rewarded, and I think bad shots will be punished. And I'm really looking forward to it. Action gets going tomorrow, bright and early, 6:30 a.m. on USA, and then on NBC and Peacock for the rest of the week.
9: Drew Westerheide, the Cincy 360 golf correspondent, reporter, expert extraordinaire, and the host of this show on Friday and on Monday. Can you give us any sort of a sneak peek as to what your plans are while you make your hosting debut on Cincy 360?
10: Well, obviously, we'll be keeping an eye on the U.S. Open as play progresses throughout the day. USA plays their second match
9: The
10: World Cup against Australia. So
9: we have a lot going on.
10: We're going to get in touch with Tommy G, see if he's going to can lend his expertise for us as we preview USA versus Australia. We're going to try and keep Charlie Goldsmith in his normal 1 o'clock slot. We'll talk some Reds, talk some Bengals. He's had some really good articles this week. Obviously, a lot of injury updates for the Reds as we move into the weekend. So we'll learn more from Charlie. And, you know, me and myself and Joe Waddell will just try and have some fun here on Friday. Hopefully, we get quite a few talkbacks and fan engagement with the show. And first time in the big chair. I'm looking forward to it.
9: You'll do a great job. You've learned from the best.
10: That's true.
9: you will do a wonderful job. I'll be listening. Thank you so much.
10: Thank you for having me on
9: taking
10: your program.
9: Some time out of a Wednesday afternoon to talk a little golf with me, Drew. Where can people follow along with your coverage?
10: You can follow me on Twitter at DrewBW, DrewBYW. If you follow me on Twitter there, you'll find a lot of below average tweets about the Cincinnati Reds, golf, and the Dayton Flyers.
9: All right. That's all right. And right now, a messy tweet at the top of his timeline, because he has that sort of range.
10: He's the best to ever do it.
9: A tweeter. He really is. All right, that's Drew Westerheide. This is Cincy 360. Hour 3 rolls along 20 minutes from right now. 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
9: 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Just talked to Drew Westerheide. Talkbacks are up there. We'll have the show, whole show uploaded coming up after the show this afternoon, half an hour from right now. Mo Egger takes the big chair for his show from 3 to 6. We'll talk to Mo for quick hits at the end of the show. Reds down 7-1 in Great American Ballpark right now. They have an off day tomorrow before they go to New York to take on the Yankees. More on that coming up in just a little bit. But the news of the day, the Bengals have canceled the remaining portion of mandatory minicamp, meaning no practice today, no practice tomorrow. They are off until training camp begins at the end of next month. Earlier today, Zach Taylor met with the media. Here's what he had to say about his decision to cancel mandatory minicamp.
0: That was a decision I made last week, really. We gotten everything we wanted to get done. We got all the installs in. I thought the guys did a great job getting the work in on the field over the, you know, since really late April when we started meeting and lifting. And then all the field work we've done in May and June, we accomplished everything we set out to accomplish. I thought the coaches have utilized every minute we're on the field. I thought they did a great job with the practice plans and the reps. So I just felt like we were in a good space and ended on a high note. Let these guys come back in late July.
2: So your golf went longer, used the full time, the allegation of 3 days. What did you, I know you just mentioned a little bit, was there anything extra that you saw this year that said, okay, we really thought this was why the work was so good?
0: Well, we probably utilized more phase two time than we have in the past. So we've been on the field for a good amount of time and got a lot of good work in. We're not overly physical with the 11-on-11 stuff. And so at some point, you just reach a point of diminishing returns where you're out there and we've accomplished a lot of work. And now it's time to take a break and then come back and train camp ready to roll.
3: It's kind of a trend. We've seen that. I know San Francisco, LA canceled it completely. Is there a reason behind you think why we're seeing that more across the league, stuff like that?
0: I would guess those two specific teams are maybe reporting earlier because they get to report sooner because they play that Wednesday game. So that might have factored into theirs. I can't really speak to that. But I just know it was the right fit for us right now, and I think our guys are excited.
9: That is Zach Taylor, the Bengals head coach. He said he had kind of told some players yesterday, and word kind of got out of bound the locker room to where when he announced it earlier today, it was kind of anticlimactic, as he described it, but not a surprise. And as you heard in the question there, it's become a trend across the league for these guys to get some of those mandatory days off or canceled, or like the Rams, for example, canceled their entire mini camp altogether. And I think that's one of the reasons why coach or players like playing for Zach Taylor. One of the unintended consequences, or maybe intended consequences of that, is we unfortunately did not get to hear from Al Golden and Dan Pitcher. I don't know if their press conferences have been rescheduled or not, but they were going to talk today. They ended up not talking. So if they do, we'll get you up to date on that and what those guys have to say when it comes to their various units, both the offense and the defense. Dan Pitcher and Al Golden. We'll take a break. We'll come back. Phone lines are still open, 513-749-1530. If you want to call in and be a part of the show, last chance to talk before we get out of here. This is ESPN 1530.
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2: Three staccato cries of Mayday and an eyewitness report of a mid-air explosion is about all that is known this morning of the British Columbia air disaster, which yesterday claimed 52 lives.
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11: Rolling right along, Cincy 360, ESPN 1530. I'm Austin Elmore. What's the latest in the World Cup, you ask? Another slate of games. These are the final set of first games played in group stage play of the World Cup. Earlier today, kicking off at midnight this morning, was Austria and Jordan. Austria winning that one 3-1. First World Cup victory for Austria in 36 years. Underway right now in Houston, it is Portugal up against Congo. Portugal, of course, led by Ronaldo, the great rival to Lionel Messi. That game is knotted up at 1-1. They are in the 72nd minute. It was not Ronaldo who scored for Portugal. At 4 o'clock today, it'll be England and Croatia from AT&T Stadium in Arlington. England heavily favored in that game. Ghana and Panama at 7 o'clock tonight from BMO Field in Toronto. Ghana plus 135 in that one if you're one of those people gambling. And Uzbekistan takes on Colombia from Mexico City. Colombia heavy favorites in that one at minus 270. Speaking of heavy favorites, I saw this. The agent for Brendan Sorsby by the name of Ron Slavin. He went on a radio station in Texas and said that 26 NFL teams, 26 NFL teams have reached out to him regarding Brendan Sorsby after Sorsby decided to apply for the supplemental draft. 26 NFL teams. Friend of the show, Lance Zierlein, who is a NFL draft analyst and also down there in Texas, part of the NFL draft media for NFL.com. He said a couple of weeks ago when he was considering Sorsby entering the supplemental draft, he studied him and wrote up, you know, his thoughts on Brendan Sorsby. And here's what Zierlein had to say about Sorsby as a pro prospect. He is driven by a strong competitive nature and admirable level of energy on the field. His combination of size and athleticism is in line with what teams covet in today's game. A gunslinger's mentality allows for impressive deep throws to beat single coverage downfield, but also leads to poor decision-making against high safety looks. Sorsby doesn't have an elite arm strength, but he can throw with enough velocity and brings impressive arm talent to the field. He possesses NFL QB1 talent, but climbing that hill and staying there will require him to become more consistent in getting through progressions and altering his game.

0: plan once the coverage look changes post snap. So that's from Lance Zierlein from NFL.com, what he thinks. And if that's how he feels, and then you get 26 teams reaching out to Sorsby's agent, then maybe there is a little bit more belief in Sorsby as a pro prospect than what most of us who have watched a lot of his career might see him as. But we'll see how it goes. I believe July 10th is the date they are aiming to have his pro day at one of the big high schools down there in Texas. I think the school that Brendan went to high school at. The NFL has to approve his application. That's the other part about this. We're talking about this yesterday, about the idea of the NFL potentially punishing Brendan Sorsby once he gets into the league and him having to serve a suspension or something like that. And some of the other things the league has done over the course of its history when dealing with these players in the supplemental draft. That's the other part of this that maybe we haven't talked about enough, is the NFL has to approve his application. Now, I'm not saying they're not going to, and I haven't heard anybody feel like they aren't going to approve it, but they would still have to approve that application. So he has applied and pulling out all of the whole injunctions and this and that to create and confirm his ineligibility, which then allows him to apply. And if he applies, then the NFL approves it. Once the NFL approves it, then they can give him a range of dates that he's allowed to put his pro day in. And so far they're aiming for July 10th to be the day that Brendan Sorsby has his pro day. I am curious how much people care, at least people in Cincinnati now care that much about Sorsby, because I think a lot of people are like, it's a Texas Tech problem. He didn't really do anything for us down the stretch. He had some nice moments, some nice games, and he was okay, but now he's kind of more of an embarrassment than he is one of ours. I'm curious how Bearcat fans feel when watching Brendan Sorsby moving on into professional football. All right, we'll take a break. We'll come back when we do. Mo Egger is here, head of the Mo Egger Show this afternoon. We'll check in with him for quick hits. That's next. This is ESPN 1530.
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13: Was looking for Mo.
0: We are looking for Mo, and we have found Mo.
13: Found him. It's time for
0: Quick Hits.
13: Found him!
0: NBA champion Mo Egger joining us now. Hi, Mo. How are you?
13: I did not win an NBA championship.
0: Yes, you did. You are a fan of a team that has been long suffering, and you have invested time, money, and effort into them. You won the championship.
13: Okay, fine. Do I get a ring?
0: We can arrange that.
13: Okay, so
0: we
13: can
0: reach out to some people there. I saw somebody say Tom Thibodeau should get a ring.
13: I mean, not get a ring.
0: You were tweeting about it last night. Invited to the parade.
13: One of the writers in New York tweeted that Tibbs should be invited to the parade. And my take on that, you know, Austin, I'm on my second marriage,
0: mm-hmm.
13: and when I got married the second time, I did not invite my first wife to the wedding.
0: Makes sense.
13: So, all due respect to Tibbs. He did really good work there. He did really good work there. I sort of understood why they moved on. But he brought a level of professionalism and seriousness that franchise badly needed. I will always look back on his time as head coach of the Knicks with fondness. But he didn't coach this year's team.
0: Yeah.
13: So no, if he wants, it's open to the public. Anybody can go.
0: True.
13: If Tibbs wants to like show up at the parade and like wave to the guys as they go by on floats, nobody's going to stop him. I think that'd actually be kind of cool. But a parade invite, no.
0: What would be your interest level in attending that parade? Because I mean, here it's different. A parade here is different than a parade in New York City, where there's like millions and millions and millions of people.
13: More people, and it's a 10-block parade.
0: Right.
13: And, you know, it's a little bit different. So speaking of my first wife, she and I, from 99 to 2000, we flew to New York for the ball drop.
0: Oh, did you really?
13: Yeah.
0: I didn't know this about
13: you. And this was the Y2K thing. So
0: right.
13: It's like, you know, the world might end. And I'm like, I want to experience what that's like.
0: Sure.
13: It was awful. Not going to lie to you.
0: That's what people say.
13: Because once you've like established where you're going to stand, you cannot move.
0: Mm-hmm.
13: You're not going anywhere.
0: Did you wear a diaper?
13: No.
0: Okay.
13: But nobody's passing out drinks like you just stand there.
0: Mm-hmm.
13: So there's a part of me that believes like you would go and it'd be like, okay, now what? Right? There's a part of me that is a little bit concerned that there's going to be too many people.
0: Mm-hmm.
13: And... you know, I hate to say this, we have seen these chuckleheads who aren't really Knicks fans. We've seen them cause public disturbances. And I just feel like that combined with all the people is a little bit of a shaky recipe. But as an experience, maybe a once in a lifetime thing. Yeah, I think I'd like to do it.
0: Yeah.
13: If I didn't, I actually looked
0: mm-hmm.
13: to go up and back for a day was going to be $1,000.
0: That's not, you lose $1,000 in the wash every day.
13: That's right. I just got stuff I got to do.
0: Okay.
13: So
0: what if you add, like, could you hop on the plane with the Reds after the game?
13: That'd be fun.
0: They'd probably give you a ride.
13: They've played this game like they've got one foot on the plane.
0: Yeah.
13: So, I mean, I would love to go, but I would do so with my head on a swivel.
0: Yeah.
13: I would be prepared to go, you know what? That was okay. It might be life changing, but I would be prepared for like the mass of humanity meant that once you got to where you're going, it was like that New Year's Eve 26 years ago where, mm-hmm. oh boy, I can't move. I can't do anything. But I think it'd just be fun to be in New York right now as a Knicks fan.
0: Yeah, I agree 100%. I guess you'll just have to, I mean, you just wait and go to the next one.
13: I'll watch it on Peacock. I'm going to go to the Bengals Super Bowl parade.
0: That's true.
13: Yeah.
0: Which it feels like that's Super Bowl or bust based off the way the quarterback spoke today. We've talked in the past how Joe Burrow uses press conferences to his advantage. It felt like he sent a message today in a way that, like, not like overbearing, not like being demanding or anything of a sense of like the urgency and the pressure is real. And I welcome it because we've done everything we're supposed to do to be a competitive football team.
13: Put it on me.
0: Yeah.
13: I mean, that's how I listen to it. Put it on me. Let's go. It's pass fail based on how I do.
0: Mm-hmm.
13: And sign me up for that. Because you were just talking about there's apparently 26 teams interested in Brendan Sorsby.
0: Right.
13: Maybe the Bengals are one of them. I can't say definitively that they're not. But while all these other teams are pushing each other out of the way to go get a guy whose college tape is shaky, who's got a gambling addiction, my guy is saying, I feel the way I did when I authored the greatest college football season of all time. Let's go. And right. And that's that to me, that's him saying it's on me now. They've done their job. And so now it's on me to deliver. And if their Super Bowl hopes rest on Joe Burrow, I like their chances.
0: Yeah. Like, you know, I was listening to your buddy Taylor Twellman talking mm-hmm. about Lionel Messi and how there's like a few athletes in the history of sports that every time the moment has come to them, they've met it. And, you know, Michael Jordan, for the most part, was one of those guys. Messi has been one of those guys. Muhammad Ali was one of those guys. Like, I'm not saying Joe Burrow is in that company, but he's not somebody who's afraid of that.
13: Right.
0: And to your point, like, put it on me. I don't care. Like, I want that.
13: And it's a really good quarterback saying, put it on me. Mm-hmm. Like, it's, and I'm a fan of the guy, but if Andy Dalton basically sends the message, hey, put it on me. I don't know if we're going to be planning a parade. Right. I don't know. But, like, you would appreciate that he would say it, but it's like, oh, that's cute. That's nice. Joe Burrow saying that a quarterback of his stature, there's a handful of guys in the league that if they say, hey, I got what I need. Let me go do my thing.
0: Mm-hmm.
13: You go, cool. Take my shot. Take my chances. Joe is not the only guy. He might not be the guy at the top of the list of players you feel that way about, but he's on it. And so they have accomplished this offseason what he is one of them to accomplish. And if they did that, then it's on him. And he welcomes that, which is really fun to think about.
0: What do you have on your show this afternoon?
13: So Zach Taylor has pulled the plug on minicamp.
0: Yes.
13: I have an obligation as a sports talk radio host to spend one half of one half of a segment on that.
0: Mm.
13: One half of one half one of a half segment.
0: Of one half. Okay. Yeah.
13: I can't even pretend to care. Can you?
0: I was a little surprised because I thought just the sheer amount of turnover that they have, especially on defense,
13: uh-huh.
0: it's like, okay, you might as well get these reps in. But I wasn't surprised.
13: No.
0: And I don't really care that much.
13: I don't care.
0: I don't really care.
13: I don't care. But I will try my best to pretend that I care. So we'll react to what Zach and Joe had to say today. A few more. You were just asking, like, do people care about Brendan Sorsby here? I think and I've talked about it a lot because I think it's an interesting story.
0: It is, yes.
13: But I think as it relates to a lot of people here, it's over.
0: Right.
13: Right? But the part of the story that matters most we have to talk about, and that doesn't have that much to do with Brendan Sorsby. We will get to that. I meant to look into my crystal ball yesterday, and right. I failed to, so I'm going to do so today.
0: Oh.
13: We're going to preview the Masters with our golf expert, Will Grimmer.
0: What about the U.S. Open?
13: I'm sorry, the U.S. Open. Mm-hmm. Sorry.
0: No, it's never too early.
13: It's never too early. Yeah, they should give a green jacket if you win a Shinnecock this weekend. And we always have Wise Money Sports on Wednesday, and we're going to do the Big 12 and the Sorsby thing, and we're going to spend some time on that. Also, your favorite thing, hydration breaks. And we have seen the future of college sports, and it's at the University of Kentucky.
0: We'll
13: get to that at 4:35. There's a lot of ground to cover between now and 6 o'clock.
0: There really is. Of course,
13: we will be recapping this Reds win. Like, you know, the fans in New York are like, no lead is safe after watching what Jalen Brunson did.
0: Sure.
13: Well, we've got J.J. Bleday. And so when the Reds come back to win this game, we'll have instant reaction from Great American Ballpark.
0: This was a classic, like, all right, let's get the hell out of here game. White flag wave, punted it. Let's move on.
13: Yeah.
0: Save the bullpen. Day off tomorrow. Let's go, you know.
13: Typical getaway day Reds. Will the Reds be at the parade tomorrow in New York?
0: I bet somebody would. It's probably why they sent Ellie on a rehab assignment, because they thought he would find his way onto a float. I bet somebody shows up. I'm trying to think if there's any New York ties to the Reds right now.
13: I don't think so. Okay. Did you go online and find any Gwinnett games, tickets to them?
0: The Gwinnett Stripers?
13: To put on the secondary market?
0: No.
13: I may or may not have done that.
0: Well, you've learned from the best. Mo, thank you so much for your time today. We'll be listening this afternoon.
13: Thanks, man.
0: That is Mo Becker, big Gwinnett Stripers fan. I mean, who wouldn't want to pay to see Ellie De La Cruz and Pierce Johnson? Mo is coming up next from 3 to 6. I'm back in the big chair tomorrow and looking forward to talking a little bit more about the Reds, more about what Zach Taylor had to say. And we are into the full fledges of the NFL offseason. There's nothing better than this. It's June, baby. Mo Egger is next. Thanks so much for listening to this edition of Cincy 360 on the home of the Bengals, Cincinnati's ESPN 1530.

0: It is not a delightful Wednesday afternoon at GABP right now. We're barring a massive comeback, barring a New York Knicks-type comeback. The Reds are going to lose on getaway day. They trail the New York Mets after winning the first two games of the series. Reds were looking for a sweep today. And again, barring something unforeseen, they're not going to get it. They're losing 9-1 as Cincinnati bats in the bottom of the ninth inning. We will have for you instant reaction from GABP. Nick Lodolo pitched today and gave up 11 hits. Chris Paddock has kind of wore it, as we say, has pitched the rest of the final 4 1/3 innings. Cincinnati has mustered just one run, 4 hits. New York has 15 hits. Today's game has been thoroughly lopsided after winning back-to-back nights. I think there was not just a hope that the Reds would win today, but it almost felt like a little bit of a necessity, and not that a game on June 17th is a must-win, but when you face the gauntlet the Reds start on Friday, when they go to Yankee Stadium, and they have the next two series against first-place teams, they have another series after Milwaukee comes here, in Milwaukee, they have the Cubs right before the All-Star break. Like, you got to beat bad teams. And yes, you got to win series, and the Reds will have won the series. But I think today, if you're like me, and for your sake, for the most part, I hope you're not, you kind of got a little greedy. Unfortunately, it didn't feel like the Reds played today like they were being greedy. More on that coming up a little bit later on. Show preview is available right now on Twitter at Mo Egger. And it comes your way thanks to Sharefax Credit Union. Excuse me. You know how much I love Sharefax Credit Union. I love it so much. You know, a lot of folks, when they do their banking, they'll do the drive-through. They'll do it online. I go in person. Why? Well, A, I love the people at Sharefax. B, get a free soft drink. And I call them soft drinks. And so today, I made a small deposit, picked up a soft drink. Learn about the benefits of membership, which go way beyond soft drinks. 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Brendan Sorsby's agent is pointing the finger at the University of Cincinnati, which I guess we have to spend some time on that a little bit later on. We have Wise Money Sports with Brad Johansson from Omega Wealth Private Capital and a few odds and ends on the Reds. I'll start, though, with this. Zach Taylor has punted on the last 2 days of Bengals minicamp, which is fine, whatever. Zach talked today. You will hear from him a little bit later on. Joe Burrow talked today. And, you know, Joe has said some things this offseason that I think have to make you feel pretty good about where things are with Joe and his relationship to the team. And it feels like Joe is excited about what the Bengals have. I don't know that we needed to hear from Joe Burrow today. We were supposed to hear from him yesterday, but what he had to say today kind of fit the same theme of the summer so far, which is he's pretty stoked. He's pretty happy. He's pretty satisfied with what the Bengals have done. I love this. And if you're a Bengals fan, you should love this too. Taryn, give me a little bit of a Joe Burrow from his media availability at the venue originally known as Paul Brown Stadium earlier today.
1: Is there any added level of pressure that comes with understanding what you have here?
2: I hope so. I think that's great. You know, put pressure on guys. I love it. I thrive in it. We'll find out who else does. I know that we have the kind of people that want to be in that spot. You know, I want everybody talking about the Bengals. I want everybody talking about what I'm saying in my press conferences. And is he, you know, you go back and watch what I said before 2019 season at LSU, you know, I feel very similarly about this team. You know, I'm so excited to get started and get moving. And I wish we would ramp this right into training camp so we can continue to improve. Because I feel like, you know, there's so much greatness that we're going to be able to achieve this year. I'm just excited to get going.
0: That's Joe Burrow chatting with the assembled pro football media earlier today. But how do you not just love that? How do you not just love Joe Burrow effectively saying, put it on me? There's a handful of athletes in American professional sports that if you're a fan of his or her team, you want to hear them effectively say, put it on me now, put it on my shoulders, put it on me. It's on me. There's pressure. I'm ready for the pressure. Let's go. Joe Burrow is one of those athletes. Like, that to me was the message today. And we'll have more of Joe Burrow for you a little bit later on. But that to me was the message. That's why you draft him. You draft Joe number one overall to play quarterback because he's the kind of guy capable of taking on all the pressure, all the expectation, and taking what he is given. If the front office has done its job and delivering, does this guarantee a championship? Of course not. Nothing does. But if I've got a quarterback as good as Joe Burrow, and if he effectively says, let's do it, I'm ready for the pressure, I'm ready for the expectations, I am equipped to handle it, I embrace it, how do you not love that? I don't do this to pick on him because he was a good quarterback and he's a terrific guy. And he's meant a lot to this city and a lot to this franchise. Joe Burrow saying, put it on me, is a hell of a lot different than Andy Dalton. Now, that's not to say that Andy was a bad player capable of delivering, but there's a reason why when they had one, they drafted the other. This is where the Bengals want to be. And if you're a Bengals fan, this is where you want them to be. The guy, the most important player, the most important person to maybe ever wear a Bengals uniform, the face of the franchise, the guy who plays the most important position, the guy who has the most to gain, frankly, the guy who has the most at stake, effectively saying, here it is. I'm ready for it. I'm ready to get started. I know what the expectations are going to be. Yes, there's a lot of pressure. Yes, there's a lot of pressure on me, but I embrace it. Let's go. That's it. That tells you that he feels capable of delivering with what the Bengals have given him. It tells you that he's pretty happy with what the team has done this offseason. Feels like, to me at least, he's telling you that the relationship between the player and the team is really good right now. Now, obviously, all the offseason stuff only matters if they win, if they get back to the postseason. And there is a tremendous amount of pressure on this franchise to do so. There was a tremendous amount of pressure on this franchise. I've maintained this all along. If the Bengals are going to win the Super Bowl while Joe Burrow is the quarterback, chances are it's more likely to happen over the next three seasons than at any point in the future. If they're going to win a title in the next three seasons, this offseason was going to be a major reason why. And I know we've talked about being all in for 2026. He sounds to me a lot like a guy who's willing to go, cool, let's do it. That's exactly where you want to be. There are certain quarterbacks and certain players in other sports that if they say, I want the pressure, I want what comes with it, I'm thrilled with what we've gotten, I'm embracing the expectation, I'm capable of handling all of it. And there's a lot of guys who could say that. There's only a handful you actually believe. I don't know about you, but Joe Burrow is one of those guys I believe. Game on. 14 minutes after 3 o'clock. Game over in at Great American Ballpark. 9-1 the final score today. We'll have a reaction from Tito and whoever else talks. Reds are off to New York. The Yankees this weekend, first of three. Then the Brewers here on Monday. They will play Milwaukee six times in about a week and a half span. I've talked a lot over the last week or so about 3 years ago and where we were. It is remarkable how we keep saying and reading the same things about this team every single summer. We're going to get to that a little bit later on. Plus, Brendan Sorsby points the arrow at the University of Cincinnati. And Zach Taylor has done what a good boss knows how to do. We'll get to that next on ESPN 1530 Cincinnati Sports Station.
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0: over anyway, had there been a game last night, but you know, there wasn't. There is a parade tomorrow. Reds lost today 9-1 to the Mets. You'll hear Nick Lodolo and maybe Tito and others coming up in just a bit. Off day tomorrow, Yankee Stadium on Friday for the first of a 3-game series. Only series of the road trip for Cincinnati. You'll hear more of Joe Burrow a little bit later on as well. And we've got to get to comments made by Brendan Sorsby, agent, coming up here in just a bit. Zach Taylor basically said goodbye to the players for the final 2 days of mandatory minicamp. This is exactly what he did in 2021. I will be completely honest with you, because I always am. I don't recall him doing this or not doing this at any point over the last couple of years. I feel like historically they've bailed on the last day. He's given the players the rest of minicamp off, and now, you know, they'll reconvene for the start of training camp at the end of July. This was something that Zach did in 2021. And is that why they went to the Super Bowl? Man, I have no idea. But it felt then like that was a reward for that offseason. Everybody showing up for voluntary workouts. Everybody, for what it's worth, getting vaccinated, because that's the era that we were in. And I am absolutely no interest in having a discussion about vaccinations. But they had some things they wanted the players to do. They had some thresholds they wanted the players collectively to hit. And then if they did, Zach Taylor rewarded them. And minicamp that year was basically a half day. And then off they went. What do we remember about that team? Well, probably a lot of different things, but one of them that stands out is that's when we started to talk about championship culture. That's when we started to talk about, like, the makeup of the team in the locker room, and having so many self-led guys and dudes who could set the tone. This offseason, the conversations have been similar. Like, the most impressive thing about Dexter Lawrence so far to me, and obviously this is easy to say because they haven't played a game, but this is the part of the Dexter Lawrence trade that I love the most. The Bengals made a trade for him on Saturday. He came to Cincinnati for his physical on Sunday. On Monday, he was going through the first day of voluntary workouts. Now, if there's a guy that you would say, you know what, maybe he needs a couple of days to figure some things out, get some ducks in a row, that sort of thing, it would be Dexter Lawrence. Come to Cincinnati, get the physical, and then, you know what, do what you got to do, and if you're not here, we get it. You have a personal life, you have a family, you have some things you got to figure out. He probably did have a lot of stuff to figure out. He pushed all that to the side so he could work with his new teammates for his new team. And it feels like the theme of the offseason, on top of just acquiring better players, has been acquiring players who can help set a little bit of a tone. I think I mentioned this earlier this week. I talked last week with somebody who I think is really close to the Bengals, who on his own started talking about, like, night and day from where we were a year ago. Night and day from where we were a year ago, where you were wondering, especially on defense, like, who are the leaders going to be? Who are the self-starters going to be? Who are going to be the guys that help set the tone? And maybe the person that you thought should be doing that was holding out for a new contract or angry that he hadn't been traded. It feels this year like things are in a drastically better place. And if they are, then if you're the head coach, reward that. Understanding that when they reconvene in 5 weeks or whatever it is, that there's going to be an urgency and a seriousness and a dedication to the job that maybe was missing a year ago, and that can help this team get off to a good start, use the summer to get better, and ultimately compete for a championship toward the end of the season. Like, this is good bosses do this. You know, a good boss will, if there's a project that everybody's working on, then they get it done, and they get it done on time, and the work is really good, will say, like, all right, you know what, Friday, half day. Or, you know what, everybody gets an extra day off. Something like that. Like, there's sort of, I don't know, unplanned incentives that really good bosses will reward their employees with. It's also something that coaches have to do. You know, be, I think, aware of what your team can handle, have a good sense of your team's mood, have a good sense of, you know, how to read your team. And I think for the most part, Zach has been pretty okay at those things. So I don't know, man. Like, we joked about this. I remember doing this 5 years ago when they canceled the last 2 days of minicamp, and there were folks who, I don't know if they pretended to be upset, but it was maybe not a thing, but a mini thing. And I said 5 years ago, I can't pretend to care. I can't even remotely try to pretend to care that Bengals players got the last 2 days of minicamp off, because I've seen a coach who in the past has done this, and when he's done this, it's been a reward for what he thought was good work done during the voluntary portion of the offseason. And when he did that, that I remember the most was 2021. We'll see. We'll see. Although Joe Burrow did say, you know, he wishes like training camp was starting right now. So maybe he wanted those extra 2 days of practices, but I'm guessing he's not going to care that much that he's not going to have them. And if he wants them, I'm sure if he tells some of his teammates, let's get together and go throw somewhere, they will go do that. 27 minutes after 3 o'clock. Really good stuff yesterday from Paul Daner Jr. on what Katie and Elizabeth Blackburn had to say to the small gathering of local media earlier this week. We talked about some possible contract extensions and a lot more. If you missed that conversation, you can go listen to it right now, or you can bookmark it and go listen to it later, or you can listen to it maybe this weekend. I don't know why you wouldn't listen to it like as soon as this show is over, but you can go listen to it. It's available on the iHeartRadio app. You can also go to my page at ESPN1530.com. I don't know about you. Most quarterback press conferences are not that newsworthy as far as I'm concerned, and if they are, the news is not great. Listening to Joe Burrow talk today, I don't know how you didn't get fired up. I don't know how you didn't get late. Just like, even if you were already really, really excited about the season, I love it when an athlete of his magnitude basically says, bring on the pressure, bring on the expectation, because you know he's capable of handling it. That doesn't guarantee anything. It doesn't guarantee that Joe is going to have a perfect season. Nobody's capable of having a perfect season. But, you know, people sometimes talk about like, well, you know, a team flies off the radar and, you know, it's sometimes fun to come up and sneak up on people. It's a hell of a lot more fun when you're on everybody's radar. Now, this is going to sound weird given the fact that the Bengals had a miserable season last year, won just 6 games and haven't made the playoffs since 2022. But I feel like they're on everybody's radar. And when you have a quarterback in his seventh season of Joe Burrow stature, making Joe Burrow money, who has had the shortcomings that Joe and the Bengals have had over the last few years, you're very much on everyone's radar. I believe Joe when he says he's equipped to handle being on everybody's radar. 29 minutes after 3 o'clock. Phone calls a little bit later on, 513-749-1530 and 866-702-3776. Wise Money Sports coming up in 1 hour. Reds lose today. You'll hear from Nick Lodolo. You'll hear from Tito and more next after sports headlines on ESPN 1530 Cincinnati Sports Station.
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2: 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On 275 westbound off ramp to Princeton Pike, crash on the exit ramp and the right shoulder's taken up. 75 south approaching 275. Accident on the right shoulder, debris. 75 southbound after Sharon taking up a couple lanes. 75 south after Paddock. Breakdown with delays to Lachlan Split. I'm Rick Shrimp with traffic.
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0: 5:38. Florence, y'all is on the road tonight against Schaumburg in the World Cup. Busy day. Austria gets its first World Cup victory in 36 years. 3-1 winners over Jordan. Portugal and the Congo finished with a 1-1 tie. Getting underway in about 30 minutes, England takes on Croatia. That game is going to be a Jerry World. Panama is battling Ghana. That game is going to be in Toronto. And Uzbekistan will take on Colombia. That game is going to be played in Mexico City. The U.S. takes on Australia Friday at 3. We will be watching that game at the Holy Grail, thanks to our friends at Michelob Ultra, and we hope to see you there. You could win one of many awesome prizes. 23 from 4 o'clock. Today was not a very good start for Nick Lodolo. He couldn't get out of the fifth inning. He gave up 11 hits. And credit where it's due, I guess, to a degree, because, you know, last night they had to turn to the bullpen in the sixth inning. And the night before had to turn to the bullpen in the sixth inning. And on Sunday afternoon had to turn to the bullpen in the sixth inning. Which, you know, those are games you're winning. You know, Chase Burns on Monday night, I know we're talking about an innings restriction, but each of the last couple of nights with, you know, pretty healthy run output by the offense, especially on Monday, you're hoping that you could avoid going into the bullpen for 12 outs. So credit where it's due to Chris Paddock for at least, and it wasn't like he was awesome, but he pitched the final 4 1/3. The game was pretty much over by the time he took the mound. Nick Lodolo charged with 7 runs on 11 hits. He walked 2, struck out 2. Here is the Reds lefty chatting with the assembled professional baseball media after the game.
1: You had many outings over the years where you were just singled to death.
2: No, I mean, I feel like I had one in St. Louis earlier this year. But, yeah, I mean, how many? I don't even know. What was it, 9, 10 singles? But, you know, it counts, so I got to find a way to stop it.
1: What didn't allow you to stop it today?
2: I mean, you would obviously, I'd like swing and miss. I wasn't getting any swing and miss there. Yeah, I haven't really looked at execution of pitches on that. You know, there was definitely some hit hard, some weren't. That's the game, though.
3: I feel like your changeup and your fastball aren't maybe working as well together this year as they did last year. It seems like there's more contact on the fastball and a little less miss on the changeup. Is that kind of something you're looking at?
2: Yeah, that's definitely something, you know, we talked about this last week, that I'm trying to get better. I think it starts with location. So something I got to just get better at. And I need to this week for sure. So overall, I mean, there's plenty of other things too that I feel like I obviously today didn't do a good job of, so yeah.
4: You guys in rotation, obviously I want to go deeper into games. How tricky is the balance between pitching the contact but still getting the swing and miss when you need to and kind of making it all, getting it all?
2: I think a lot of that just comes with making good pitches throughout it. I think when you're going through an outing like that, you're always hunting swing and miss. That's king. So you know, I think, like I said, pitching deep into games and stuff like that, if you do things that, like, for example, get ahead and you're on the attack the whole time, you're going to do that. That's something I haven't done a great job of, and it's something that why I feel like I'm getting the position I'm in.
0: Nick Lodolo chatting with writers and reporters at Great American Ballpark after a rough outing for him today. Reds lose the ball game 9-1. They do take 2 out of 3 from New York. Here's Reds manager Tito Terry Francona chatting with reporters after the game.
1: With Lodolo, it seemed like a death of 1,000 cuts today.
5: You know, the third inning was big in a number of ways. We don't finish that play at third. We don't execute it. And then I think it cost us 3 runs. I think it cost us 19 or 20 pitches. I think he was at 14 and had through 33 that inning. And I thought that definitely wore on him a little bit because I didn't think his fastball had the same finish after that.
1: Also in that third, the catch on Blade's ball, it seemed like that.
5: Well, that's where I was going, yeah. With the same with the third. They score 3. We have 1, you know, on the, but if that kid doesn't make that play, And I know it, you know,

0: look at the scoreboard, it just, that was a big turning point for them.
1: You had McClain a little bit on the ropes there, but what was the difference that you saw in him today as opposed to the last time?
0: I think we saw the better version. You know, everybody sees a velocity because that's there. I thought his breaking ball was really good. And last time in New York, it was out of the zone enough. It was good today.
2: Soto got that 0-2 pitch on the outside and kind of just dinked it into center field. That kind of started the flow as well.
0: Yeah, it was 0-2 pitch, but you know what? He's a good hitter. You know, instead of striking out, he'll do that. He'll take his shots to hit the ball a long way, but he also can hit the ball to left field, or like you say, just, you know, stay on it enough to get a hit.
3: Terry Francona, after his team loses to the Mets by a score of 9-1 at GABP. 18 from 4 o'clock. 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But next, Brendan Sorsby's agent points the finger at UC. I have questions and thoughts. 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
5: 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We have the accident on 275 westbound off-ramp to Princeton Pike, right shoulder block, 75 south approaching 275, an accident on the right shoulder. River Road at Evans is a crash, and West 8th at Rosemont, police cleaning up an accident here. I'm Rick Shrimp with traffic.
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21: It's a 9 First Warning Weather Alert Day. So at least we get through the evening drive with no rain issues, but it's closer to midnight that scattered showers and thunderstorms will start moving in, but some of these could really pack a punch, damaging wind gusts, large hail, isolated tornadoes, and flash flooding, all possible with tonight's storms. They will eventually cool to 70, rain ends before sunrise, and tomorrow's partly cloudy with a high of 82. I'm Jennifer Ketchmark for the Mo Edgar Show on ESPN 1530, Cincinnati's sports station.
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0: 513-749-1530 is our number. We've talked a lot about Brendan Sorsby. Brendan Sorsby is going to enter the NFL supplemental draft. His agent says that 26 teams, they've heard from 26 teams, and maybe they have. I don't find that to be implausible at all. It's a quarterback hungry league. It's a cheap asset hungry league. Brendan Sorsby is both. But here's the part of the Brendan Sorsby news today that is maybe going to generate some headlines. In fact, I know it already has. His agent went on the radio in Dallas, Fort Worth on 105.3 The Fan. And he aims fire not at the NCAA, not at Texas Tech, but at the University of Cincinnati. Ron Slavin, Brendan Sorsby's agent, pointing the finger at UC. Here's the audio from earlier today, thanks to 105.3 The Fan in Dallas-Fort Worth.
1: Why are some of these details that you're alluding to not already out, the entire story?
2: You know, you have to be careful of some things just because of all the people involved. And the people I feel worst for, besides Brendan, is Texas Tech. And I know they might have, you know, I think where they messed up was they talked too much. Nobody knew any of this about Brendan. Nobody knew when he was in the portal this was happening. I mean, Brendan probably should have gone in the draft in January, right? If we would have known, but nobody knew. So the people at Tech have been great, very supportive. Jerry Maguire, I think, is one of the best human beings on the planet. He's a lot of head coaches are transactional. He is not. And they didn't do anything wrong here. If anybody should be questioned or be catching heat, it should be Cincinnati, because they knew for 2 years and never said anything and didn't do anything about it. So
1: yeah,
2: that's the part of the story that gets lost.
0: So there is Ron Slavin, the agent for Brendan Sorsby, NFL-bound Brendan Sorsby on 105.3 The Fan in Dallas-Fort Worth. So I think we have to admit, even if you dislike the University of Cincinnati and want to see bad things happen to Bearcat Athletics, I think you'd have to admit you got to take anything that the agent for a quarterback who is still being compensated for his brief time at Texas Tech says about the school that has taken him to court. I mean, we're not exactly talking about an unbiased voice here. That said, a couple of different things. Number one, if you're Brendan Sorsby's agent and you're going to say that UC knew about this for 2 years and never said anything or didn't do anything about it. Okay. What did they know? What did they know? Did they know Brendan tried to make a bet and the app that informs compliance that he's trying to access a sports betting app tells compliance that he's trying to access a sports betting app? Compliance then, and this has been reported, had a conversation with Brendan about why you can't bet. Is that what they knew? Or did they know more than that? And did they know he was breaking an NCAA rule? I'm asking objectively here. Like I that's a fair question. What did they know? Was Brendan forthcoming with what he was doing to make the wagers he was making using other people's phones? Like, did UC know what they knew based on the information provided to the University of Cincinnati by the app that's supposed to safeguard athletes from wagering? Was Brendan forthcoming about what he was doing? Because it feels to me like the answer is probably not. You know, we've talked a lot about gambling addiction here, and the one thing that I feel comfortable saying about that is I haven't known a ton of gambling addicts. But the ones that I do know haven't always exactly been forthcoming about the lengths to which they go to make wagers. or specifically what they're wagering on or how much they're wagering or even if they are wagering. Sorry, UC, what did UC know? I guess question number two would be, for Brendan Sorsby's agent, what do you wish UC would have done? Suspend him? Bench him? Tell on him? Rat him out? Because if the school does those things, then Brendan Sorsby isn't heading to the NFL. He's not only not eligible to play college football anymore, if the agent is alleging here that UC knew something that they should have done something about, and if doing something about that means running up the ladder to the NCAA, then guess what then happens? Brendan Sorsby doesn't play the last two seasons at the University of Cincinnati. Brendan Sorsby's not getting $5 to $6 million to play for Texas Tech, and he's probably not jumping to the NFL. So does he really wish UC would have done something? Couple of other things about this. Number one, I'm a UC football fan, and so because of that, you may say I'm not capable of being objective. I would throw at you if for 19 years I've been objective when it comes to, you know, saying things about sports teams in town and specifically the University of Cincinnati. My take on this all along has been when the NCAA makes it known that they are issuing a notice of allegation to the University of Cincinnati, that's when you worry. There's been nothing of the sort. I'm sure some phone calls have been made. I'm sure some questions have been asked. But this story has been a thing now for almost 2 months. I haven't heard or talked to anybody who has even suggested that the NCAA is involved in an inquiry into what was happening at UC while Brendan Sorsby was here. That may change, and if it does, uh-oh. But the NCAA doesn't have that much to do right now. There aren't that many rules. There aren't that many laws. The rules they did have, the court just told them last week you can't enforce anymore. Like, the people who used to spend a lot of time investigating eligibility cases and scandals and what schools were doing to cheat, they don't have that much to do because there really isn't anything you can do that's going to raise the NCAA's attention. Do we really believe the people in charge of detecting and investigating improprieties in college athletics have a compelling reason to just not look at UC? If there's some smoke, then there's some NCAA fire. I have not seen or heard anything to suggest that there's NCAA fire. And so until we do, until we find out, yes, the NCAA is launching a full-scale investigation. They've sent a notice of allegation. The school has 3 months to respond. Then we got something here. This story has been unfolding and has been part of the public discourse around the country for 2 months. That has yet to happen. Then there's this. Scott Satterfield is not the most popular man at the University of Cincinnati. Maybe that'll change because they have a terrific season this year, but he's not a very popular head coach. Going into this year, this past season, they had on the field totally melted down toward the end of the season. On some level last year, going into this past season, Scott Satterfield had to be wondering, is my job on the line here? How many games do I have to win? What do I have to do to ensure that I keep my job at UC past the 2025 season? Once that's on your radar, understanding that you have at stake, if you get let go, a very hefty buyout. If you have any common sense at all, are you doing anything that would threaten your buyout? Because if this sort of thing were to come out and you find out, well, Satterfield knew, or others with the football program knew, or others in the athletic department knew, and now they're fired for cause, well, they don't get anything for it. So, like, let's make this about Scott Satterfield. You can make it about other people in the athletic department if you would like, but let's make it about Scott Satterfield for a second. Why on earth would you do anything? Understanding your record at the school, understanding, you know, there's probably a lot of folks who would like to see a new football coach at UC. Why then would you do anything that would give the school a reason to let you go without paying your buyout money? What I'm trying to say is, if you're Scott Satterfield, you're thinking of yourself first. And yeah, man, you could argue, well, yeah, but he wanted to play the quarterback that gave him the best opportunity to win. Fine, maybe, but I would imagine you would think first, if you knew something of this magnitude, you want to think you want to do something that's going to ensure that you don't lose your buyout money, and it's also going to ensure that you can get hired again. So you're going to do the right thing by the NCAA rules. I've not spent a second worrying about this as it relates to the impact on UC football, because there's been nothing to suggest the NCAA is doing a hard look into what the University of Cincinnati knew about Brendan Sorsby's wagering. And until that changes, it's just not something I'm going to sweat. I'll leave arguing with Texas Tech people to others who want to do that online. I just, as this relates to the University of Cincinnati, maybe you don't want to say they're in the clear, but until you see something concrete to suggest that the governing body of college sports is actually looking at UC, I don't know how you take very seriously at all the insinuation that folks at UC knew what Brendan Sorsby was doing. It's 4:00.
3: RNA, along with the PGA Tour and DP World Tour, announced they've delayed the implementation of a new rule that would reduce the distance golf's longest hitters can achieve, move the golf rollback rule to 2030 rather than a phased implementation in 2028. With NBA free agency tipping off in 2 weeks, the Warriors are keeping a close eye on the LeBron James situation. If he doesn't wind up staying with the Lakers, Golden State remains interested and is ready to explore bringing him in, reports ESPN Warriors reporter Anthony Slater.
4: The Warriors are very open to it, and their motivations are simple. They're, you know, they need talent. They're soft on the wing right now with Jimmy Butler rehabbing a knee injury, Moses Moody rehabbing a knee injury. And, you know, they have a recruitment of Steph Curry and Draymond Green are very friendly with LeBron. He played under Steve Kerr in the Olympics. So that is the pitch.
3: Warriors can still offer LeBron the full $15.1 million non-taxpayer mid-level exemption, which would be a major pay cut. League expectations, though, still point toward LeBron staying in L.A. Indiana's Caitlin Clark unveiled her signature first shoe, the Caitlin 1.
5: Hey, it's Michelle Smallman, and coming up Wednesday, Brian Windhorst dropped his top 6 storylines that already are shaping the NBA offseason. I'll tell you which one intrigues me the most. It's on Sportsmanlike, 6 a.m. Eastern, right here on ESPN Radio, ESPN2, and ESPNU.
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18: 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Accidents being cleaned up on 75 northbound between 74 and Mitchell. Our left lane is affected. Police on the scene at 275 westbound. Off-ramp to Princeton Pike, the crasher on the exit ramp takes up the right shoulder. I'm Rick Schremp with traffic.
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0: All right, that's us. 2 minutes late to the hour because I don't know how to read a clock. This is ESPN 1530, Mo Egger. I can't thank you enough for listening today. Not a good day at GABP for the Reds. They fall to the Mets 9-1. Nick Lodolo gave up a billion hits. Bo Bichette had three. Juan Soto had three. One of the, I think, more unfairly unheralded pitchers in baseball is Nolan McClain of the Mets. And he ran circles around the Reds today. They lose the series finale. They lose on getaway day, off day tomorrow. Yankees in the Bronx on Friday. More on that coming up a little bit later on. We do have Brenneman and Jones on baseball this hour and Wise Money Sports. And we got a lot of stuff to talk about with Brad Johansson this week. We'll talk about the Sorsby thing from a business perspective coming up in just about 25 minutes. Bengals today announced that they're 86ing the last 2 days of minicamp. Not going to have mandatory minicamp the last 2 days, 3 day camp, only 1 day. So the players get a jump start on their summer vacations. This is completely and totally fine. Joe Burrow and Zach Taylor both talked today. You'll hear from Zach in the 5 o'clock hour. But let's face it, Joe Burrow is a bigger deal than Zach Taylor. And these quotes are making the rounds. Here's Joe Burrow earlier today talking about the offseason and more specifically the season ahead.
1: A lot of urgency this year, certainly. We have everything we need. We're deep at just about every single position on the team. You know, we've talked in the locker room this year about, you know, years past, you know, you wonder who's going to make the team. And it was top heavy. And you wonder about the bottom guys. And this year it's guys that were once that top level that were, you know, they're on the team for sure. Now there's a lot of competition at those spots on the, you know, 53, 54, 55. At the end of that list. So this is the first year that is really the case, in my opinion, and it's an exciting place to be when you have too many good players. So we're going to have to, now it's our job to try to find a way to make this a cohesive unit and, like I said before, build that trust and build those relationships so we can go out and execute.
0: While the rest of the NFL, according to Brendan Sorsby's agent, is trying to figure out, boy, do we want to take Brendan Sorsby in the supplemental draft? Do we want to make a supplemental draft bid for Brendan Sorsby? And while they're crunching the tape that at times at UC was uneven, and as they're deliberating the impact of Brendan Sorsby on the NFL and what the NFL may do, how they may punish him, as they debate the pros and cons of acquiring somebody, and maybe one day making the centerpiece of their franchise somebody who admits to have betting on games that his team was in, made bets on games that his team was in, who has confessed to being a gambling addict while the rest of the NFL, or at least a large chunk of the NFL, tries to figure out if they want him. Here, we have what you just heard. A confident-sounding quarterback who seems to be really happy with where his team is, with the construction of the roster, and with what his team's front office has done. Sign me up for that. It is so nice. Look, it's not exactly been easy to be a Bengals fan. I don't care how old you are. The last 3 years have been abjectly miserable. I should say abjectly miserable. Or objectively, I combine the two words. They've been miserable. Last year, I think, was the least amount of enjoyment I've ever gotten from a Bengal season. That is saying something. So it's not like everything's been awesome for a while, but it is so nice to have that piece in place and then not have to do desperate things to find somebody who might be better than what you already have, or not try to talk yourself into something that probably doesn't make a lot of sense, or overpay for somebody who's maybe not all that good, or reach in the draft for somebody, or maybe take someone who within the last year has been making bets that he shouldn't make, who has been declared ineligible to play in what is our farm system, our feeder system. If you're not set at that position, if you're desperate, if you're not in a good place, you got to do some things that you would rather not do. The Bengals, at the very least, are not in one of those places. You'll hear more of Joe coming up in the 5 o'clock hour, but to me, the message, you know, you hear him say, and it's not the first time he has said it, we have what we need. I mean, to me, that's Joe pointing the finger at himself, making him and his play be this team's biggest variable. I think you and I understand there's lots of variables with this team, right? Is the offensive line really as good as we hope? Can they really succeed not addressing their biggest deficiency last year, which was at linebacker? Will they indeed make the pieces fit? Do the Bengals get 2023 and 2024's version of Dexter Lawrence, or do they get the 2025 version of Dexter Lawrence? Like, there's, when their depth is tested, and it will be tested somewhere, do they pass the test? Lots of variables. But when you hear Joe Burrow talk, it's like he makes himself and his play out to be the biggest variable. If Joe Burrow's performances this year are the team's biggest variable, this season is going to be awesome. Like, if that's what it hinges on, can Joe Burrow take what he has been given with what he says is the most talented team he has been a part of? It's compared it to that 2022 team, which was awesome. If Joe Burrow, who has pointed the finger at himself, basically saying it's on me and I can handle the pressure and we have what we need, that makes him the biggest variable. If he's the biggest variable, this team will win the AFC North and this team is bona fide title contenders. Now, you could argue, and I think pretty successfully, that Joe Burrow isn't the biggest variable because there's other things. You assume Joe's going to be really good, and when he plays a full season, I do. But if you ask Joe, it feels like he thinks, like, this is on me now, all right? Then I love my chances. If the success of this team hinges on Joe, because that hasn't always been the case. 2 years ago, Joe Burrow put together arguably the single greatest season in the history of the Cincinnati Bengals. They didn't sniff the postseason. Like, he was awesome. All the other variables didn't go the Bengals' way. All the other stuff failed. If Joe thinks all the other stuff has been fixed and now it's on him, I know what it looks like when he plays a full season. He's got to play a full season, which he obviously didn't do in two of the three non-playoff years. So my wager is this, and I lost this wager 2 years ago. It's an imaginary wager because nobody made it with me. If Joe Burrow plays all the games that counts, this is a playoff team and probably an AFC North champion. I'm taking Joe's word for it. I'm taking what Joe had to say. I'm not taking that with a grain of salt. You say you got everything you need. Cool. It's on you. All right. Well, if it's on you, we're good here. And I don't think he's saying those things just to say those things. This is Joe Burrow, a guy who every single thing that he says gets psychoanalyzed. Hell, you could argue we're doing our share of that today. But if he says, I'm good, we got it, I am ready for the expectation, I am ready for the pressure, then I'm ready to watch Joe Burrow take this team back to the postseason, do it with a 12 or 13 wins on his regular season resume. Like, I'm in. If you're a Bengals fan, I got to think you agree. Wise Money Sports in 20 minutes. Every summer we do the same thing. I'll explain next.
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18: 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Accidents being cleaned up on 75 northbound between 74 and Mitchell. Our left lane is affected. Police on the scene at 275 westbound. Off-ramp to Princeton Pike. The crasher on the exit ramp takes up the right shoulder. I'm Rick Schrempf with traffic.
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0: gave up 11 hits. Reds are in New York this weekend, 3 with the Yankees at the new Yankee Stadium. Although the new Yankee Stadium. What else is going on in New York?
1: There's something big going on in New York tomorrow.
0: Big parade tomorrow. Big parade tomorrow to celebrate the New York Knicks at the Canyon of Heroes. It's going to be an insane number of people. I hope everybody is safe. It's going to be something.
1: Will we be on the air at the same time as that?
0: I think so. I think it starts at night. It's being aired live on Peacock, which I actually have a friend of mine's Peacock login. I'm not a Peacock subscriber. I just use her login. I would imagine I got to find the parade timeline. I think it starts in the morning. I think like the television coverage starts at like 9 a.m. I've got to think that's an all day thing because it's like a 10 block parade. They're getting the keys to the city. So, yeah, if we might have to do the thing where we like find people on social media who are there and beg them to call us. We'll see. But yes, the parade is tomorrow. Big party in New York. By the way, if you're having a party, we got hooked up today from our friends at Delightmore. 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Delightmore was founded a couple of years ago, but two great catering companies merged, Funky's Catering and Vonderhaar's Catering. And what they brought to us today, the big boy sliders were life-changing. And I'm not a snob when it comes to a lot of things. I am a macaroni and cheese snob because my wife makes the greatest ever. Delightmore lived up to that standard. Mac and cheese was incredible. Cured meats, so much more. The meatballs were terrific. They provide catering and event services, whether it's corporate events, social, private, nonprofit, you name it, they can handle it. And they've also got venues, you know, they'll cater your event, your venue, but also if you need a place, Mercantile Immersive, which is downtown and is just absolutely stunning. Carnegie Hall in Newport, the view in Mount Adams, which I've been lucky enough to speak at, is terrific. The Transept and OTR, Delightmore. We thank them for the food. Check out Delightmore. These folks are unbelievable. Let them cater your next event. More on the Bengals a little bit later on, and Wise Money Sports coming up in 20 minutes. You know, I said last week that it is striking to me that if you go back to right around this time 3 years ago, it is striking to me where we are now with the Reds versus where we thought we would be 3 years ago. 3 years ago, Ellie De La Cruz just got called up. Matt McClain had been here a few weeks. Andrew Abbott had just gotten called up. And, you know, that combined with just, you know, the overall makeup of the team, it felt like they had such great chemistry. They kept the foot on the gas when it comes to running the bases. It felt like 2023 was really the start of something. The start of something that by the middle of the decade, this team should be in contention, and this team should be in clear contention. And the fact that they're not, and the fact that last year they won only 83 games and qualified for the postseason as the sixth seed, and the fact that they were nowhere near the postseason in 2024, it feels like for all the excitement of 3 years ago that what they're doing has not worked, at least to this point. And that for all the changes, new manager, lots of new players, that the team still feels the same. Basically plays the same. I have not updated what their record has been since June 6, 2023, which was the day that Ellie made his debut, but it's about 500. They've won as many games as they've lost. And it's, to me, like the greatest illustration of that is the fact that we have the same conversations every single summer. So over the last couple of weeks, a lot of folks have written, you know, the blog or the newspaper column or the column in The Athletic about, you know, well, they're not sure if they're buyers or sellers. And if they're sellers, here are some of the guys they can move on from. But they haven't achieved clarity yet. And it feels like we do this every single year. I saw a tweet earlier this week from Chad Dotson. Chad writes Reds columns for Cincinnati Magazine. The Riverfront Times is a terrific newsletter. He's been a guest on this show a bunch of times. He put this out the other night, which would have been Monday night. Here's a quote from Nick Kroll. I'll just read Chad's tweet. He won't mind. This year, Reds president of baseball operations, Nick Kroll, said, quote, "We're trying to keep our heads above water right now. If we can keep our heads above water, we have a shot to hang in there. You're going to have to take some more time before we can figure out exactly who we are and what we can do." That's from this summer. 1 year ago, different words, but I would argue same message. Quote, "As we get some guys back, it's right now a wait and see on where we are and if there's another injury or two down the road we have to patch. I think that's what we're looking at. More waiting and seeing. More treading water. 2024 deadline." Nick Kroll says he's, quote, "working on all different sides." That was the year they traded Frankie Montas and added Ty France as a waiver claim. Chad writes, "At the 2023 deadline, when the streaking Reds were in first place with a young, exciting team, Kroll said, quote, I think we want to do whatever we can for this team. And then, as Chad puts it, proceeded to do nothing." So, you know, then you could argue a little bit different because the team was in contention. Like, they were in first place on the day of the trade deadline, but still, no real commitment either way. No real clarity either way on what they're going to do or at least what they're going to try to do. Keep your heads above water. Wait and see if we can get some guys back. Maybe there's going to be more injuries. Let's explore every angle. Let's work all different sides. That's the same every year. That is the same every single year. There's obviously a lot of time between now and the trade deadline. I think you would argue at this point they should be more inclined to sell than to buy. But if you're looking for anything that is a very clear example of the just overall lack of progress from where this team was 3 years ago to what it is right now, it's the same about the quotes about the deadline, the statements about the deadline, the general thought about the deadline is the same almost every single year. Keeping your heads above water, waiting and seeing, working on all different sides. Or the one time they were clearly in contention, doing nothing. That is extraordinarily sobering. And it's very tangible evidence that what they're doing isn't working. Wise Money Sports on the Big 12 on Kentucky setting a new standard for what college athletic directors are going to be doing moving forward, and hydration breaks all next.
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3: 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We have delays on 75 northbound between 74 and Mitchell. A crash here has the left lane blocked. Tow truck on the scene. About a 5 minute slowdown. Accident on the exit ramp 75 southbound. The off ramp to eastbound 275 in Ohio. Montgomery Road at Weller, an accident as well. I'm Rick Shrimp with traffic.
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0: What do you mean a locker room hat? That it came from the locker room?
1: The one that the players wear when they're getting the trophy.
0: Oh, so it's not a player's thing. It's not from the locker room.
1: It's not Josh Hart's hat. No.
0: Okay.
1: So I bought that, and the reason is I have one from when the Knicks made the finals in 94 that a listener gave to me. And so I'm going to put the one where they won it next to that. That's not going to see my head. Then I bought another one that just says it's a blue Knicks championship hat. That'll be my everyday hat probably for the next 8 to 10 months. The shirts they wore right after the game were ugly, so I didn't get those. But I've gotten the New York Post from Sunday. It's being sent to my house. I'll frame that. And then I got the OG Anunoby putback. There's a great print of overhead shot at the Garden of him leaping toward the bucket to put it in. And I've ordered that I'll get framed.
0: And you'll frame that.
1: I've spent $160.
0: Oh, my gosh, that's restraint.
1: Yes.
0: That's restraint?
1: It is, yes.
0: See, and you didn't buy one of those tickets that we talked about to go to the game.
1: Right.
0: So you've had tremendous restraint.
1: Exactly, yeah. And I didn't go out to watch. I went out to watch one game. They lost. So I stayed home for the four games. So, like,
0: of course you did.
1: I got a little coin left over to buy. If I find a good-looking hoodie or T-shirt, I'll add that to the list, but I really haven't seen one yet.
0: See, and they will add those. You know, my daughter designs those.
1: Really?
0: My daughter has designed the first shirt that went into circulation this year for the Cleveland Guardians.
1: No kidding.
0: She has a shirt.
1: Wow.
0: How cool is that? The idea, when I say that, you'll get better shirts.
1: Yes.
0: They'll make better shirts.
1: Yes.
0: So you will find one that you like.
1: And then I want to find one of the San Antonio Spurs shirts that they, you know, send to third world countries because the Spurs players won't be wearing them. I want one of those.
0: I love that.
1: I want one of those.
0: I love that. Well, congrats again.
1: Thanks so much.
0: You get to live that for the rest of your life now.
1: And I will. For the rest of his life, Brendan Sorsby is going to be answering questions about his very brief time at Texas Tech. And this is, here's the interesting part to me from our perspective. So Texas Tech wants Brendan Sorsby. They do whatever they can to make sure that Brendan Sorsby is eligible, and it angers everybody else in the Big 12.
0: Yeah.
1: Now, those schools are competitors, but they're also business partners. And so there's got to be some sort of business lesson here, right? About alienating your business partners.
0: Instant gratification. We are in that society. So Tech, and correct me if I'm wrong, but Texas Tech is picked to win.
1: Yes.
0: The Big, okay.
1: Won it last year.
0: So they're the guys.
1: They're the guys, yes.
0: So we're in this spot. We're going to do whatever we can for instant gratification. Now, it boggles my mind that they think Brendan Sorsby is going to be a guy that's going to help them win.
1: Mm-hmm.
0: Am I wrong on that? You think he is?
1: No.
0: Okay, well, it doesn't matter now.
1: I don't think he's that good.
0: But I don't understand why they were pushing for this guy to play. But they did. That's instant gratification of this is me, me, me. I'll figure this out. And we are business partners with you, but as you mentioned, we're competitors with you. So we'll do whatever. And if the league says, we don't want any part of that, this pisses us off. Yeah, you're breaking trust on what we do. Here's my problem with it. Everything we're doing in college sports is breaking trust with what we do because we are all about the instant gratification.
1: Mm-hmm.
0: Give it to me now. And it's about reaching that number. We talk about this in volatility. Everybody says, what number do I need to retire? Well, it's not about the number you need to retire. It's how much are you going to spend over not only the next 10, 20, 30 years, there are some people who are now entering 40 years of retirement. So it's not the number, it's what you're bringing out. And so you got a long-term relationship with the Big 12. And if you are banking on this year or this guy who's bet $90,000 on bets, I trust this kid to be part of our program. Then you're deciding who you're in bed with.
1: You know, you can do a lot of things that quantify, I guess, how good a relationship is between one entity and its partners, right? In a business relationship.
0: Yeah.
1: But what you can't quantify in the spreadsheet is trust. And so I'm curious, and I don't think either one of us have the answer to this, but like trust is a big part of any business relationship, and I'm sure that's been fractured among at least some of the members.
0: Have you ever

0: And I'll be interested in your answer on this. You're much younger than I am. Have you ever gone into a business relationship on a handshake deal and they said, I'm not going to sign anything with you, Mo, but you got to trust me that this is going to be what I'm going to do for you.
1: Yes.
0: Have you ever been in a business relationship where you believed in that person that was hiring you so much? You said, yeah, I'll do this.
1: Not to the point that I actually went and worked for them.
0: I've done it.
1: Yeah.
0: I've done it on a handshake deal. And you know what? It becomes stupid. In this new world, you got to be really, really certain on the trust factor. And I don't think that handshake deals are working in college sports right now. And the trust factor, here's the problem. When I say instant gratification, how long is the Big 12 going to be the Big 12?
1: Right.
0: And who all is going to be in
1: Who's
0: it?
1: Who's going to be a part of it?
0: Are you going to be in it with the same guys?
1: Right.
0: You don't have any idea. So I don't think anybody trusts anybody at this point anymore.
1: I was once offered a job on a handshake deal and was ready to go. And I was lucky. I surrounded myself early in my career with smart people that were like, get that in writing. Get that in writing. Get that in writing.
0: Or you would have done it the
1: and
0: other
1: I would
0: way
1: have done
0: and you
1: it.
0: Would have gotten screwed?
1: Without question, I would have gotten screwed. Yes, without question.
0: And I think for a lot of people, working this deal in the NIL and everything that goes along with it, they all want to be the Knicks. I got to win it this year because I don't know when I'm going to win it again. And college sports is not at all about education anymore. It is straight about business.
1: Let's stay on college sports. The University of Kentucky has a new athletics director, but he's being referred to as a director of athletics, but also a CEO. Now, I think a lot of us, when we think of ADs, we think of fundraising and hiring coaches. That job has evolved. And so I kind of view what's happening at UK as kind of the future of that position. These are going to be ADs, but they're also going to be now CEOs.
0: Job description. So revenue management, NIL strategy, which is what, 20 million a year?
1: Revenue sharing.
0: Maybe.
1: Yeah. Yeah.
0: Payroll management. So who's on your payroll? Used to be just your staff. Mm-hmm. Now you got players on payroll. Then you got legal compliance. I don't know in college sports what you're dealing with on legal compliance, but because there's so much more money, there's massive legal compliance that you've got to deal with. Then where am I going to put my games? We talked about this in a previous show that schools were saying, I'm making my own media deal. Wasn't it Duke?
1: Yes,
0: that's
1: Amazon.
0: Doing,
1: yeah.
0: I'm going to Amazon. Hold it. We hold the rights to that. So now the athletic director is dealing with media rights and what works best for them. And then you compensate athletes. Now it is not just about, hey, these guys have signed up to go to school here, so we're good. I'll pay you this. I'll pay you that. Who are you pissing off within those athletes that are now going where? Transfer portal.
1: Mm-hmm.
0: And I'm gone. You're not paying me enough money, so I leave. My goodness, an athletic director as a CEO makes a lot more sense now.
1: Do you see here some common mistakes among business owners where, you know, they're small, they start small, they try to grow into a larger enterprise, but they keep trying to manage it like it's a small business, because that is not what's happening at Kentucky. So is there something about understanding, like, this is where it's going? We can't do business the way we used to.
0: Yeah. You're an entertainment company.
1: Mm-hmm.
0: You are a media company. You're talent management. So, yeah, it's not university stuff anymore. And does it depend on the size of the school or the size of the school budget as to what the job order is for an athletic director now?
1: It has to.
0: Yeah.
1: Yeah.
0: If you get the number that is going to change, the trust factor probably still matters. We're always going to say that needs to be an underlying foundation. But my gosh, how do you, if you're a CEO, what's an athletic director getting paid now to do a job as a CEO?
1: Yeah.
0: Yeah.
1: Exponentially more.
0: Yeah.
1: All right. Last week, you and I talked about the World Cup. So I like these World Cup games. They're building in hydration breaks.
0: Hold it.
1: Yeah.
0: How many World Cup games have you watched?
1: Front to back? Two.
0: You've watched two full World Cup games.
1: Yeah.
0: The U.S. game?
1: The U.S. game and then Argentina last night.
0: Because?
1: Messi. And there was no game six of the NBA Finals. And so I had multiple screens. Reds game, World Cup game.
0: All right. I interrupted. Did you enjoy it front to back?
1: Yeah.
0: Really?
1: Yeah. Well, Messi had
0: so
1: a hat trick.
0: Different?
1: Messi had a hat trick.
0: Because you're watching one of the best who's ever done it.
1: Yeah. And I watched the U.S. because I like
0: because
1: going
0: Because national
1: out.
0: Pride.
1: And those games are fun to watch with other people.
0: I apologize.
1: Mm-hmm.
0: I haven't watched a second.
1: Mm-hmm.
0: I may.
1: Yeah.
0: And when does U.S. play again?
1: Friday at 3.
0: Okay. So Friday at 3. All right. I might try on that.
1: Okay.
0: And what I understand is this is talent-wise the best U.S. team that we've had in anybody's memory.
1: Yeah. I've listened to people who follow this a lot more closely than me debate that. What I can tell you is this, that was the most dominant performance we've seen from the U.S. in the World Cup against Paraguay. But I've listened to people debate whether or not it is indeed the most talented team. But here's what has stood out to a lot of folks.
0: Sorry, I digress.
1: All good.
0: Yeah.
1: They've built in hydration breaks.
0: Yeah.
1: So when I'm out watching the U.S., I like this because then I can go hydrate. But soccer, traditionally, it runs commercial free, right? The clock is running. We're not breaks. It's not like an NFL game or an NBA game or a baseball game. So Fox has built in these hydration breaks. Other broadcasters around the world are not cutting the commercial. Fox is. And it's alienating a lot of people. So you talk about business lessons here, right? On. It's chasing this dollar. It's creating a revenue opportunity. But you're doing it at the expense of something.
0: So I'm landing on your word. Is it really alienating a lot of people? It irritates them.
1: But they're not leaving. So maybe it's not alienating.
0: They're not leaving because it's about business. If I want to watch the game, I'm going to watch the game. When you alienate them, oh my gosh, viewership dropped by 20% when we hit by hydration breaks. And it doesn't happen. It's not happening. So that's when it changes. Business-wise, when you do something that the irritation becomes alienation, then it makes a difference. But the business factor is we're going to add more commercials. You add longer breaks when we go into playoffs of any sport, mm-hmm. right? You go from 3-minute breaks to 5-minute breaks because you can sell it.
1: Yeah.
0: And we did this segment on, is this overhyped?
1: Mm-hmm.
0: Our answer is no, it's not.
1: No.
0: Right? Everybody's watching it. Mm-hmm. They're going to it. The spots where they are having these games are making gazillion dollars, and media is going to make gazillion dollars because of hydration breaks. And people aren't going away.
1: Tell the audience about Omega Wealth Private Capital.
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1: Yeah, I would love that.
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3: 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We have delays on 75 northbound between 74 and Mitchell. A crash here has the left lane blocked. Tow truck on the scene. About a 5-minute slowdown. Accident on the exit ramp 75 southbound. The off ramp to eastbound 275 in Ohio. Montgomery Road at Weller, an accident as well. I'm Rick Shrimp with traffic.
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24: Some time back, we talked about Dummy Hoy and the movement that I was proud to be a part of that will continue throughout the rest of this season and on into next year to try and make people aware of his abilities as a player back at the turn of the century and doing everything he did and was completely deaf. Should be in the Baseball Hall of Fame. I want to throw another name at you today, and you tell me your opinion. And that's a guy who I constantly have people coming up to me and asking, why isn't Veda Pinson in the Baseball Hall of Fame?
25: Veda should be in the Hall of Fame.
24: Yeah, I agree with you.
25: He could run. He could throw. He could hit some home runs. He's one of six players to hit to get 300 stolen bases. Let me see if I get this right. And 250 home runs. Now, think about this for a minute. There's only five others. Bobby Bonds, Barry Bonds, Andre Dawson, and Willie Mays. And Veda is up there on that. I mean, think about
24: that. That's a great stat.
25: Isn't it a great stat?
24: Yeah, he had 256 home runs, batted 286, 18-year career.
25: Yes.
24: In which 11 of those 18 were played in Cincinnati. This guy, and people are stunned when I tell them this, 2,757 base hits. He was 243 hits away from 3,000. He'd be in the Hall of Fame today had he reached 3,000 hits.
25: And that's a big number. But let me tell you something what I liked about Veda, and he was my hitting instructor in Detroit. Right. So I knew Veda really, really well. What a gentleman.
24: Oh, as classy as any player that ever put on a uniform.
25: Super classy, spoke softly.
24: Yes.
25: But what respect the players had for him.
24: Yeah, we're talking about Veda Pinson. He should be in the Baseball Hall of Fame, and we'll have more in just a moment.
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24: Pence and this is the subject of our program today and our opinion that he should be in the Baseball Hall of Fame. People say, well, he was overshadowed by playing with some great players. And that's a weakest argument. That's what they say about Dave Concepcion. Oh, by the way, also should be in. So you're overshadowed by the Frank Robinsons of the world and the Pete Roses of the world, et cetera, et cetera, et cetera. Why should that take away from your numbers and your argument for being in the Hall of Fame?
25: No. And I think the number we have to go back to is the stolen bases of 300 and the 250 home runs. Only five players have ever
24: done
25: that
24: before.
25: That's unbelievable. It really is. Now Bobby
24: Bunt. You've got two of those four that you named are not in the Hall of Fame. We know why Barry's not. Bobby Bonds is not. But the other two, Willie Mays and...
25: Dawson.
24: Yes, Andre Dawson. Both Hall of Famers.
25: Bobby Bonds was a fantastic player. One quick story on Veda.
24: Quick.
25: He was yelled at for speaking during Sparky Anderson's meeting with the ball club. Sparky told him to shut up. And he used that word, shut up, Veda, because Veda was speaking to other players as Sparky was having a meeting. It was rather a little shocking, right, for a manager.
24: Yeah.
25: But here's the point in this. You can't mess with Sparky.
24: No.
25: You know, Sparky put you in your place. It doesn't matter if you're a player or a coach. If Sparky saw something, he'd deal with it.
24: Sure would.
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12: 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We have 71 southbound approaching Montgomery Road, a crash on the left shoulder, and crews have cleared the accident. 75 northbound between 74 and Mitchell. We're heavy on 275 between 75 and Loveland, but they're about a 15-minute trip. I'm Rick Shrimp with traffic.
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20: 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This is ESPN 1530. I'm Mo Egger. Thank you so much for listening today. Hopefully you're having an awesome Wednesday afternoon. By the way, I can't rave enough about these big boy sliders from Delightmore. 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Have them cater your event. You're going to hear Joe Burrow and Zach Taylor today. Bengals had minicamp this week. I said had because Zach Taylor canceled the last 2 days. A reward for doing good work all offseason long. And we'll dive deeper into this a little bit later on. Dana and I were talking about this earlier this week. It is remarkable if you go back about a year ago where everybody was wondering, what happened to Zach Taylor's culture? What happened to this team that for a couple of years felt like it was being led by dudes who were all about the right thing? Last year, there were more discussions about what certain individual players wanted for themselves than anything else related to the team. Now, part of that is Shamar Stewart, who is still here, but it remains to be seen what the impact of some of these new guys is going to be. Is Brian Cook going to be as good as we all believe he can be? I think the answer is yes. I'm a little impartial because I like Brian Cook a lot. But I love the fact that they have acquired guys who have won. Boye Mafe won. Brian Cook won. Dexter Lawrence hasn't done a lot of winning, but he's played at a
1: a really, really, really high level. It feels like there has been. And I've talked to enough people who have confirmed this. It feels like there has been an overhaul of not just chess pieces on defense, but guys who can set and establish a tone in a locker room, in a meeting room, in a weight room for an off season. You know, even, and I give them credit, man, there are a lot of players who are looking for new contracts, looking for second contracts. Andre Yoshivas would like a second contract. Chase Brown, I'm sure, would like a second contract. Miles Murphy, I'm sure, would like a new deal done here soon, or at least would have liked the fifth-year option to be picked up. Dax Hill, DJ Turner. These guys have all been here. DJ Turner, maybe more than any of them, if there was a guy on the team that I think you could understand saying, hey, you know what? Not going to be around nearly as much. I am an ascending player. I am this close to stardom. I was the best player on your crappy defense last year. You know what? I'm the guy who's going to make a little bit of a stink. There has been none of that. And I never begrudge anybody for doing what they can to get what they feel they deserve. Nothing. I never begrudge anybody for doing that. Whether it's at a real job or at a pretend job like this place or in sports. Do what you got to do. But when you play a team game and collectively there's a goal, man, it is really nice to have players who set aside some things that I'm sure they're thinking about in an effort to collaborate, work together, get ready with your teammates for the season. It feels like there has been an overhaul in culture. And, man, I get it. These are things that are easy to talk about in June. Let's see it in October. Let's see it in November and December. But, you know, every coach comes in and talks about got to change the culture, got to establish a culture. And I don't know if Zach really did that over the first two seasons. But, boy, that felt like a big reason for their success in 2021 and 2022. And, you know, aside from just losing the caliber of players like Jesse Bates and eventually DJ Reader and, you know, some of the other guys the Bengals ended up saying goodbye to, Von Bell left, then came back and left again, the linebackers they had. But it really did feel like there was something about that group culturally that this team benefited from. This vibe this offseason feels similar. And there might not be a more tangible sign of that than Zach Taylor doing at the end of minicamp what he did at the end of minicamp in 2021. And I remember that was controversial, but it was a reward and a small one, but it was a reward for everybody doing what the coaches were looking for during the voluntary portion of the offseason. A little bit of a different environment because remember back then, the league wanted a certain number of players to be vaccinated against COVID, and you know there were basically rewards for that the NFL provided, and the Bengals were looking for that. No interest in getting into a discussion about vaccines. Now, that's not part of the equation, but I remember back then it was like, you know what? Bosses do this sometimes. You guys do this, I'll reward the group with this. That happened then, it's happened now. Don't know if we're going to have the same results, but this offseason, it is remarkable. I said this to a group of people yesterday. As miserable as last season was, and I've been a Bengals fan for more than 40 years. I think last season is the least amount of fun I've ever had watching the Bengals, talking about the Bengals, paying attention. Objectively miserable season. 6 months later, it doesn't feel like they're coming off an abjectly miserable season. I can't wait. I cannot wait. I don't know that I would call the red season abjectly miserable, but today's game was 9-1 loss to the New York Mets. And I'm really interested in how they navigate the next couple of weeks because we've talked a lot about their remaining schedule, which for the last few weeks has been among the toughest in the game. And right now, actually by far, if you look at their remaining opponents, they have 89 games to go. They've got the hardest, the most difficult opponents based on combined winning percentage. And it's about to get dicey here. Three in New York against the Yankees, who are playing really well right now. And then three with the Brewers here. We know how much they've struggled in recent years against Milwaukee. We know how much they've struggled this year against National League Central teams. They go to Pittsburgh the following weekend, and then three more with the Milwaukee Brewers. They still have a series before the All-Star break against the Chicago Cubs. I don't know how much longer they can really afford to tread water. I mean, they're going to get Ellie De La Cruz back, hopefully here by Tuesday of next week. He's going to play some minor league games. Nick Kroll has talked about treading water. I don't know how much they've actually treaded water over the last few weeks. This series against the Mets was the first one they've won in six games. I'm not sure how much longer this is going to work before you start to turn the page toward 2027. And then when you turn the page toward 2027, I'm not even really sure who's going to be doing the page turning or what that's supposed to look like. They're three under 500. And I know the time, you could argue time is on their side. And the fact that we've watered down the sport with an extra postseason team, like, well, that plays in their favor. But man, I don't know, dude. And you look at who they have in the coming weeks. How much can they really afford to continue to tread water? How long can they go without going on a little bit of a run? Like they did to start the season. But they went on the run that they went on to start the season on the strengths of great bullpen work. And I keep boiling it down to that. So there's the question. For how much longer can the Reds really afford to tread water? If I can find a way to turn that into a poll question, I will on Twitter at Mo Egger, thanks to United Heartland Insurance. I don't know how much longer the Reds can tread water. I also have no idea how much you're paying for insurance, but I bet you don't know either. So find out and then see if the folks at United Heartland Insurance can help you pay less and get better coverage. 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And the word that everybody loves to use is predictive. If you look at the predictive numbers, the Reds have the second worst, I should say, run differential in the entire sport. So, whenever the Reds don't have a good record, but the run differential is good, I hear nonstop how that tells you they're not as bad as their record. Frankly, they're 35-38, and the run differential suggests they should actually be worse. They've got to go on a run. And I don't know that they could wait for Hunter Green to come back in order for the run to happen. And I love Hunter Green, and he's inching closer to coming back, and they're targeting some rehab starts. And again, getting Ellie De La Cruz back is going to be awesome. But at some point, they've got to stop treading water and take off and swim. And I've asked this all year, really since the 2011 start evaporated. If you're a believer in this team, taking off and going on a run, cool. If you think that's going to happen, I hope it does. When it does, how much of a hole will they have dug out of? Because I think the fear right now, based on opponent, is that the hole they're already in is about to get deeper. Hopefully not. 18 minutes after 5 o'clock. I am going to make an absolute guarantee next.
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5: 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Accident on the left shoulder at 275 eastbound at Kellogg. Crash on the left shoulder as well. Delays back to 471. Police activity 71 south between Wilmington and State Route 123 on the right-hand side. I'm Rick Schrempf with traffic.
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20: 24 after 5. This is ESPN 1530. My name is Mo Egger. Thanks so much for listening today. Including to a gentleman named Brandon who says, of course you don't think UC did anything wrong in the Brendan Sorsby case. Never said that. This came up. This is from 105.3 The Fan in Dallas-Fort Worth. This came up earlier today. This is Brendan Sorsby's agent talking on an interview today. Ron Slavin. Go ahead, Taryn. Play the audio. Here's Ron Slavin pointing a finger at UC.
7: But why are some of these details that you're alluding to not already out, the entire story?
8: You know, you have to be careful of some things just because of all the people involved. And the people I feel worst for, besides Brendan, is Texas Tech. And I know they might have, you know, I think where they messed up was they talked too much. Nobody knew any of this about Brendan. Nobody knew when he was in the portal this was happening. I mean, Brendan probably should have gone in the draft in January, right, if we would have known, but nobody knew. So the people at Tech have been great, very supportive. Jerry Maguire, I think, is one of the best human beings on the planet. He's a lot of head coaches are transactional. He is not. And they didn't do anything wrong here. If anybody should be questioned or be catching heat, it should be Cincinnati, because they knew for 2 years and never said anything and didn't do anything about it. So
7: yeah,
8: that's the part of the story that gets lost.
20: I say they got Ron Slavin and Brendan Sorsby's agent on 105.3 The Fan in Dallas. Here is my guarantee. If people in the athletics department, coaches, administrators, whoever, knew that Brendan Sorsby was violating NCAA rules, the NCAA will make it known that they are issuing a notice of allegation, and that'll be made public, and we will know then that there are potential punishments coming toward UC. School will have a chance if you get a notice of allegation, you get like 90 days to respond, but like, If UC knew, this isn't going to be swept under the rug. This is the guarantee. If you hate UC sports, and I certainly know a lot of people who do because they root for other schools, and that is fine. Like, that's cool. But if you are watching this unfold, hoping that it's going to bring some sort of, I don't know, disrepute or I'm not even sure that's the word. I'm not even sure that is a word, but this is going to somehow reflect poorly on UC. Why don't I just talk like a normal person? If this is somehow going to reflect poorly on UC, cost people jobs, make the school look bad, make the program look bad, make fans look bad, fine. If you were holding out hope that those things happen, this won't get swept under the rug. Either UC didn't know, or UC did know. And if they didn't know, then nothing's going to happen. If they did know, that's not going to be swept under the rug. I promise you, they think the NCAA is going, hey, you know, we're done with this. We've lost in court a bunch of times. We're not going to look into what happened at UC. I would be very willing to imagine that there have been some conversations from, you know, phone calls initiated by people at the NCAA toward folks at UC asking questions, but there's been no notice of allegation. The NCAA is not shy about making it known when there are notice of allegations. There's been nothing of that nature. If there is, then worry about it. If there is, then it's going to be very, very reasonable to wonder, okay, how's this going to unfold? And who's this going to hurt? And who's this going to come at the expense of? And who's going to take the fall? Like, but we're not there. And I didn't say we're not there yet. We're not there. To this point, it is reasonable to conclude that the NCAA is satisfied with the people at the University of Cincinnati as it relates to Brendan Sorsby. I did a show at UC on May 13th. I've talked with coaches and administrators on and off air. I have not gotten the sense at all that anybody is nervous, that anybody is waiting for the other shoe to drop, that anybody is fearful that they're going to get let go. None of that. my instincts tell me the people there are very comfortable with the information they have provided. To what degree they've been asked to provide information to the NCAA. So I'm not covering for anybody. I'm not making excuses for anybody. If the NCAA comes out and says, you know what, we have reason to take a really good hard look, and here's a notice of allegation, and the school has 90 days to respond, then we got something. But we're nearly 2 months into this. That hasn't happened. And so if it hasn't happened yet, you'll have to excuse me for assuming that it's not going to happen. I promise you that if UC did something wrong as an institution, or folks working for the school did something wrong that violates NCAA rules as individuals, it will come out. I'm guessing, though, it would have already come out had those things happened. So as somebody who loves Bearcats athletics, I am a fan. I am not a homer. My very first initial reaction to this was, back when we found this out, was like, man, I hope this doesn't end up hurting UC. But it feels like it may. 6-7 weeks later, there's been nothing that I have seen, heard, or read concretely to suggest that this is going to hurt UC. And I get it. Brendan Sorsby's agent is acting on his player's behalf. The school has sued Brendan Sorsby. He's countersued the school. I have no idea what's going to happen with any of that. There does seem to be some sort of, I don't know, contention between the two. By the way, Scott Satterfield has come out and talked about NFL teams reaching out to him. He has not shied away over the last couple of days from talking about Brendan Sorsby. If they did something wrong, we're going to know. From my perspective, if they did something wrong, we would already know. And that news wouldn't come from Brendan Sorsby's agent. It would come from the governing body of college sports. Now, you might go, well, the NCAA comes down hard on UC. UC will just take the NCAA to court, where the NCAA is like winless for like the last 6 years. Fine. But that means, it doesn't mean that they're going to not look into a serious allegation against the school. And once they look into it again, they make it known. Here's a notice of allegation. You have 90 days to respond. Those things play out publicly. In the absence of that, why should I conclude that UC did anything wrong? What concrete evidence is there to suggest that UC did anything wrong? If Brendan Sorsby's agent came out and said that Scott Satterfield knew and did nothing, or that a coach on the staff knew and did nothing, or that this administrator or that John Cunningham knew and did nothing, I'd take that a little bit more seriously. But the school knew and they did nothing. First of all, I have no idea what you would have wanted the school to do to your player who now has a chance to play in the NFL because he played at UC. Like, I don't know what you wanted, but all right, fine. You can believe that UC knew. What evidence, what concrete evidence do you have? And if there's concrete evidence to suggest that UC did something wrong, I promise you the NCAA will do something with that. And we will all know about it. Zach Taylor and Joe Burrow next.
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5: 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Traffic slowing 275 westbound Blue Rock to 74. Accident reported now. And on 275 eastbound to Kellogg, we've cleared the accident. Traffic recovering from 471 and that earlier police activity on 71 south between Wilmington and State Route 123 now cleared. I'm Rick Schrempf with traffic.
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2: 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Reds lose to the Mets today, 9-1 at GABP. Nick Lodolo, nickel and dime to death this afternoon, gave up 11 hits in less than five innings. Cincinnati, Bo Bichette had three hits, Juan Soto had three. Reds fail in their chance to sweep the series from New York, but they're off to New York tomorrow. I should say on Friday for the first of three against the New York Yankees. Florence Yall is taking on Schaumburg later tonight. Bengals pulled the plug on their last 2 days of mandatory minicamp. Zach Taylor letting his players get off to an early summer vacation. We will preview the U.S. Open with our guy Will Grimmer in about 15 minutes. The U.S. Open is at Shinnecock this year. The last time it was at Shinnecock, Will Grimmer played in the event. He always previews the majors with us. He will join us here in just a few. Today, down there at the venue originally known as Paul Brown Stadium, we heard from both Zach Taylor and Joe Burrow today. Let's let the coach go first. Here's Zach on something he has done before, weighing in on the decision to cancel the final 2 days of Bengals minicamp practice.
3: That was a decision I made last week, really. We gotten everything we wanted to get done. We got all the installs in. I thought the guys did a great job getting the work in on the field over the, you know, since really late April when we started meeting and lifting, and then all the field work we've done in May and June. We accomplished everything we set out to accomplish. I thought the coaches have utilized every minute we're on the field. I thought they did a great job with the practice plans and the reps. So I just felt like we were in a good space and ended on a high note. Let these guys come back in late July.
4: So how your golf went longer, used the full time, the allegation of 3 days. What did you, I know you mentioned a little bit, was there anything extra that you saw this year that said, okay, we really felt like this is why the work was so good?
3: Well, we probably utilized more phase two time than we have in the past. So we've been on the field for a good amount of time and got a lot of good work in. We're not overly physical with the 11-on-11 stuff. And so at some point you just reach a point of diminishing returns where you're out there and we've accomplished a lot of work and now it's time to take a break and then come back and train camp ready to roll.
2: I think Zach Taylor, look, there's lots of things you could say he's not good at. A lot of that's fair. I think he's got a pretty good feel for his team. This was what he did in 2021. Obviously, we're hoping for similar, if not better results, but you know, you dangle carrots in front of your employees sometimes. Get your work done. Get your work done on time. Do good work. You'll get rewarded. Zach Taylor rewarded his guys. Obviously, the overhaul on defense has been the biggest focal point of the offseason. Here is the coach of the team on what he has liked based on what he has seen so far from that side of the football.
3: It's good to see they got through the installs and got a chance to really understand it. And then get out there, and the communication is what I was always looking for first and foremost, because there's going to be learning, there's going to be learning curves, there's going to be mistakes, but I just wanted to see the overall communication. I feel like that was outstanding so far this spring. This is the easiest test they're going to have. You know, now we'll go out there and really compete in 11-on-11 and go against the Bears and play in preseason games, so you really get a chance to test all that stuff, but I liked what I saw so far.
2: Zach Taylor liking what he sees from his defense. Everybody who has been around the team has talked about veteran leadership, having the right guys. Zach Taylor was asked if it takes a very long time to notice leadership with guys who have come here from other teams.
3: Not this group. They're not bashful about it. They know what they want and they know how to get there and they know what they need from their teammates. And so I think there is a humbleness from this group, but there's also I'm not waiting around to feel my way through this before I start speaking. They've done a really good job of saying what needs to be said because they're confident in how they go about their business, the work they put in. And so it's just been really

0: really great for me as a head coach to be able to see those guys come in and act that way.
1: You know, it's easy to go the route of banging on guys like Trey Hendrickson and Geno Stone, but it felt even a year ago at this time like that was lacking a little. And we made fun of Trey for, you know, he had talked about how he wanted to be a captain. That was part of his agreement to come back and play last year. But for all of his abilities and everything that he did that was good for the Bengals while he was here, I think as, you know, this team started to say goodbye to guys like Jesse Bates and Sam Hubbard moved on and DJ Reader, and you're kind of looking at Trey Hendrickson as being that guy, I kind of felt like over the last couple of years, he was often a little bit too wrapped up in himself and his own situation to lead. And that might be an unfair characterization, but it did feel like there was a leadership gap last year. And typically for leaders, you look at the most accomplished players. I've talked about this a bunch. Dexter Lawrence got traded on Saturday, took his physical on Sunday, and then was here on Monday for voluntary workouts after his media availability. Brian Cook, everything we've come to know about that guy. Absolute A-plus dude. Guy willing to lead. Guy willing to set an example. It genuinely does feel like the culture has shifted. Will it get blown up if they start 1-4? Maybe. There's going to be adversity at some point this season, but I don't know how you don't love just the tone and the tenor and the vibe coming out of Bengals minicamp. Joe Burrow talked today. Here is the quarterback of the Bengals, the face of the franchise, on his level of excitement for this season.
2: You know, I want everybody talking about the Bengals. I want everybody talking about what I'm saying in my press conferences. And is he, you know, you go back and watch what I said before 2019 season at LSU. You know, I feel very similarly about this team. You know, I'm so excited to get started and get moving. And I wish we would ramp this right into training camp so we can continue to improve. Because I feel like, you know, there's so much greatness that we're going to be able to achieve this year. I'm just excited to get going.
1: You know, for all the talk of Joe and his relationship with the team and is he going to want to force his way, and it's all just so exhausting, there has been nothing. And again, the season itself will test this. We all know that. But there has been nothing this offseason to suggest that Joe Burrow is thinking about anything other than playing for and winning with the Cincinnati Bengals. One more from Joe Burrow on embracing pressure.
2: I hope so. I think that's great. You know, put pressure on guys. I love it. I thrive in it. We'll find out who else does. I know that we have the kind of people that want to be in that spot.
1: It's about embracing pressure. It's, you know, Joe has said we have what we need. He's kind of referenced embracing pressure. And I don't know, man, like, there are certain athletes who, if they say, yeah, there's pressure, I'm here for it, put it on me, I nod along and go, hell yeah. I just got done celebrating an NBA championship led by a team that has one of those guys. Yeah, it's New York. Yeah, it's a team that hasn't won in decades. Yeah, I'm the team leader. I'm the guy everybody's looking to. Bring it on. That's Jalen Brunson. Joe hasn't won it yet, right? But, man, there's a lot of guys who, if they say, I want the pressure, you go, that's cool, not sure you're capable of handling it. Everybody could say they want it. When Joe says it, I think he wants it, and more important, I think he can thrive in an environment where there's going to be a lot of pressure. Joe has said this on multiple occasions. It's now on him and Zach, which, you know, points to Duke Tobin. Duke did his job. They've had a productive offseason. But I love the idea of this being a year where Joe's the guy. Joe is the variable. I'll take my chances. I'll take my chances with Joe Burrow being the biggest variable. Awesome stuff from earlier today. I'll take my chances on the golfers that Will Grimmer tells me to bet on. The last time the U.S. Open was played at Shinnecock, he played in the event. The Pride of Marymount at Ohio State joins us next.
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4: 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Three left lanes are blocked. Half hour delay. Slowdowns to Reed Hartman. 71 north before Kenwood. Accident down the shoulder. 275 eastbound after US 52. The accident here has delays back to 471 Alexandria Pike. And 275 westbound Blue Rock to 74. Accident causing delays. I'm Rick Shrimp with traffic.
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1: Our guy, our golf expert, our guy, Law 59, Will Grimmer, the greatest golfer not named Jack Nicklaus in Ohio State history, and a guy who the last time the U.S. Open was at Shinnecock played in the event, and so he can speak firsthand as to the course, the U.S. Open being played there, and maybe help us pick some winning golfers this weekend. What's up, my friend? How are you?
18: I'm doing great. How are you?
1: I'm well. What memories come to mind when you think of the 2018 U.S. Open at the same course it's being played at this weekend?
18: Yeah, that was super fun week. Just a hard, hard golf course. You know, it's often regarded as one of the toughest courses in America, and I can certainly say firsthand that it ate my lunch at times, and it's a lot of fun. It's just a spectacular property. You're up in New York, you're in the Hamptons, you got views of the water and the Atlantic Ocean. It's spectacular, and just what a cool place.
1: All right, so what kind of golfer does this course favor?
18: You know, I'm leaning towards a lot of the British players this week, and there's a lot of people that are really high on some of these guys because it's always windy, but they're expecting kind of some record winds up there. I think I've heard north of 40 miles an hour maybe on Thursday, Friday. So it's going to get, if you're the fan of watching a lot of bogeys and watching professional golfers struggle, then this is going to be a fun week for a lot of golf fans.
1: I like to watch golfers look like me on the course, so sign me up for that. steer me in a direction. I'm going to start with this. So I read that Scottie Scheffler's having a down year, which I think has maybe, I don't know, put a little bit more value on him. I'm looking at him right now at plus 600. And so I feel like this is almost too obvious, too easy. Should I take Scottie? Should I take the field?
18: Probably take the field, but I don't hate Scottie. Scottie's still, right now, still one of my favorites, and we'll get into why here in a second. But I still like Scottie.
1: If not Scottie, who do we like?
18: So here are kind of my top few picks. I think Matt Fitzpatrick has won three times this year. He's an unbelievable win player. That's going to be crucial this week, guys that can really flight their shots. Like I said, won three times, and he's the U.S. Open champion from 2022. I think he's my kind of favorite pick to win right now. Him and Tommy Fleetwood, and that's what makes these picks and stuff so fun, right? Because a couple months ago, I told you not to pick Tommy at the Masters, and now I love Tommy because, again, conditions change, you're playing different courses, and that's kind of the fun of picking golf events compared to other sports is, Tommy shot a 63 in the final round at Shinnecock in 2018, finished runner up. He's had a bunch of great finishes this year, but I like his odds of winning an Open probably more than any other major championship. And so love him, love Cameron Young, again, just because of his consistency. He's back in his home state playing some great golf. And then Sam Burns is another guy who's been hitting it great, had a lot of top finishes this year, was close to winning last week and the week before at the Memorial. And, again, probably the best hands-down putter on the PGA Tour, and with greens this crazy, this fast, this slopey, and with wind, the guys that can putt the ball the best are going to give themselves a great chance on Sunday.
1: If folks want to learn from one of the best, you have worked on my swing, and so once you've worked on my swing, you can pretty much make anybody better. How can folks come learn from you?
18: Yeah, check me out on Instagram, Willie G underscore Law 59. Also check me out on YouTube at my YouTube page, Will Grimmer, Law 59, and post a decent amount of good teaching content there, and trying to keep up with that while I'm on the road playing a lot of golf. But, yes, I would love to see you. Reach out to me, and, it's been a good busy stretch of a lot of students coming in lately, and happy to take more clients as I get back in town.
1: Am I the best student you have?
18: Oh, hands down.
1: That's what I needed to hear.
18: Hands down.
1: That's what I needed to hear. I appreciate the time as always, my man. Thanks so much.
18: Thank you. Appreciate it, Mel.
1: He's our golf expert. He played the U.S. Open at Shinnecock in 2018. Our guy, Will Grimmer, the pride of Marymount High School and Ohio State. Tomorrow, we have a great soccer guest to preview the U.S. against Australia in the World Cup. We've got the latest on the Bengals, which no minicamp, probably not a lot of latest. The latest in the Brendan Sorsby story, maybe a new development tomorrow. And a whole bunch more. Join us. We look forward to that. Anything you may have missed, go find on the iHeartRadio app. Thanks to Longneck Sports Grill. Thanks to Taryn Bland for producing. And thanks to you for listening. Oh, and if you know anybody, or if somehow you are going to be at the parade tomorrow, my objective tomorrow is, we got the guy from Madrid when we found out the Bengals are playing in Madrid. We're going to see if we can find somebody at the parade, which will be something done just for me, and I admit that. Until then, back at it tomorrow at 3:05. Thank you for listening. Thanks to Taryn Bland, as always, for producing. This is ESPN 1530 Cincinnati Sports Station. 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
20: Cup, England's gotten two goals from Harry Kane, leads Croatia 4-2 in the 93rd minute. Despite a 75% possession and controlling most of its match, Portugal could only manage a 1-1 draw with Congo. With NBA free agency tipping off in 2 weeks, the Warriors are keeping a close eye on the LeBron James situation. If he doesn't wind up staying with the Lakers, Golden State remains interested and is ready to explore bringing him in, reports ESPN Warriors reporter Anthony Slater.
21: The Warriors are very open to it, and their motivations are simple. They're, you know, they need talent. They're soft on the wing right now with Jimmy Butler rehabbing a knee injury, Moses Moody rehabbing a knee injury. And, you know, they have a recruitment of Steph Curry and Draymond Green are very friendly with LeBron. He played under Steve Kerr in the Olympics. So that is the pitch.
20: The Warriors can offer LeBron the full $15.1 million non-payer mid-level exception, which would be a major pay cut. The USGA, RNA, along with the PGA Tour and DP World Tour announced they've delayed the implementation of a new rule that would reduce the distance golf's longest hitters can achieve to 2030.
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3: What's going on, fellas?
23: Time to snatch some crumbs.
3: It's time to snatch some crumbs, hey.
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23: sir.
3: What, fellas? Y'all are so damn good, it don't make no sense. But, Kern, I'm going to challenge you to a sing-off. And, Freddie, I want you to pray for the Iowa Cowboys, please.
2: Crumb snatcher wants to win the battle karaoke between you.